0: Australian dollar is buying 69.37 US cents. This is Air News. Norway has defeated five-time World Cup champions Brazil to reach the quarterfinals for the first time. Erling Haaland has scored twice to help secure the 2-1 win for his side in New Jersey.
1: Haaland! Oh, wonderful! He has nailed it for Norway! Their greatest day!
0: Call on SBS. Norway will next face the winner of today's match between Mexico and England. In the NRL, the Knights have downed the Dolphins in a one-point thriller to wrap up round 18. The Eels shook down the Sea Eagles 23 points to 14. In the AFL, North Melbourne's hoping for the best after George Wardlaw suffered a suspected hamstring strain in the Roos' loss to Port Adelaide. The Power kept the Roos goalless in the last quarter before recording a 21-point win. Earlier, St Kilda thrashed Essendon 117-50. Australia has won the 2020 Women's World Cup with a 7-wicket victory over England. Naomi Osaka has stunned world number one Aryna Sabalenka in a brilliant straight sets win to reach the Wimbledon quarterfinals for the first time. Novak Djokovic has also advanced after recording a record-breaking 109th career win at the All England Club. Australian Independent Radio News.
2: Taking a look at the weather now from the Department of Meteorology for today, Monday, the 6th day of July. We're looking at partly cloudy conditions, a slight chance of a shower, most likely in the afternoon. Winds are southeasterly 15 to 25 kilometres, with overnight temperatures falling to between 9 and 15, with daytime temperatures reaching the low to mid-20s. And for Tuesday, the 7th of July, overnight temperatures 6 to 13, daytime temperatures low to mid-20s.
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0: Not for publication. Good evening. I'm a motor mechanic by trade. I'm going to call myself Roy Lawrence. I'm covering up the names of the other people I'm going to tell you about, too. This story goes back a long way, when I had the only service station in the country town I'll call Farnside. It was just a small, one-man business, and I had more than enough to keep me going. I hadn't been married very long when these events took place, and I was still at the stage of being proud that I was able to support a wife, and I was looking forward to a secure future. The trouble started just after 8 o'clock one morning, a few minutes after I'd opened the garage. My first visitor was one of the local policemen, Constable Mick Clayton.
2: Good morning, Roy.
0: Oh, hello, Mick. You're an early visitor. Has the police truck broken down again?
2: Oh, no, Roy. No, she's running all right for once. Tell me, had any customers this morning?
0: No, I just opened the doors. Why?
2: We're looking for a car.
0: Yeah. Stolen?
2: I wouldn't know, Roy, but it's damaged. There was a hit-run accident last night.
0: See, that's bad. Anyone hurt?
2: Joe Cassidy's little girl.
0: Joe Cassidy's? Out at Bondalong?
2: Yep.
0: Go on. What happened?
2: The kid's badly hurt, Roy. Two broken legs and a fractured arm. The doc thinks she'll recover all right, but it might be a long business.
0: Gee, that's real bad. Any clues about the car?
2: Well, as far as we can gather from the kid, it was a small car travelling very fast.
0: Is that all you've got?
2: Just about. It must have swerved and hit a telegraph post, Roy. We can follow the tire marks pretty clearly, but there are traces of Duco on the post. Dark blue.
0: A small, dark blue car with dents and scrapes. Which side?
2: The on side. It was travelling in this direction.
0: Well, you haven't very much to go on. You don't know where it was coming from or where it was going to.
2: True enough, it mightn't have been from this district at all, but... Still, Roy, if anyone comes in for repairs with a car like that, you'll know what to do, won't you?
0: You'll leave it to me, Mick. I'll turn them in as quick as lightning. A hit-run driver knocking over a little kid and leaving her there. Hanging's too good for him.
2: That's what I think, Roy. I'd like to get my hands on him, whoever he is.
0: After Mick Clayton went out, I got on with my work. I couldn't help thinking of that poor little kid, and I hoped I'd have the opportunity of finding out who'd knocked her down. After a while, I became absorbed in the job I was doing. I was relining some brakes when I heard someone come into the garage. I looked up, and Alan Gardner was standing beside me. I was surprised to see him there, because Alan Gardner was the big man of Farnside. He owned most of the shops and the hotel, several farm properties. In fact, he ran the town. I knew he had a big car of his own, but I never did any of the work on it. That went to some garage in a bigger town. I was a bit flattered to think that Alan Gardner might become a customer of mine at last, so I greeted him hopefully. Good morning, Mr. Gardner. I haven't had the pleasure of your custom before.
3: Good morning, Lawrence. As a matter of fact, I have got a job for you.
0: Oh, good. On your car? Is it outside?
3: I've got for you is at home. In my own garage. Not on the big car. I've got a little runabout. I want you to come and have a look at it now.
0: Now? Oh, I'm afraid I can't come and look at it now, Mr. Gardner. I'm on a job.
3: If you want my custom, you'll leave the job. I'll make it well worth your while.
0: But, it means I'll have to close the place up.
3: Well, that doesn't matter for an hour or so. I'm willing to pay you well for this job. Much more than you'll get if you remain open here.
0: Oh. Well, if it's as urgent as all that, I suppose I'd better go. Any idea what's wrong? What tools I'll need? Maybe I better bring the old breakdown first.
3: That isn't necessary. Come and have a look at the job first, and I can send for whatever you need.
0: Alan Gardner had a beautiful home some miles out of town, and he drove me there in pretty quick time. Then he led me to the double garage at the back of the place. We went inside, and there I saw a dark blue, sporty-looking runabout. It had a badly bent bumper bar, and the onside front mudguard was a crumpled mess.
3: I bought this car for my daughter only a few days ago. I don't suppose you've seen it about.
0: I haven't seen it, Mr. Gardner, but I've heard of it.
3: What do you mean?
0: The police came to see me this morning.
3: What's that got to do with it?
0: I should say this car's only damaged externally. It could have been run down to my garage.
3: Well?
0: Why was I brought out here to look at it?
3: I prefer to have the repairs done here. Let me know what you'll need.
0: Sorry, but I'm not touching that car, Mr. Gardner.
3: What's the matter with you, Lawrence? Don't you want the job?
0: The police are looking for this car, and you know it as well as I do.
3: What? I don't know what you're talking about.
0: A kid was knocked down by a hit-run driver last night. By a car with the same description as this one.
3: Shut up and listen to me, Lawrence. I've been running Farmside for a long time. I can fix it so you won't be able to earn a living in this town. I'll open a new service station here, a modern one. And I'll see it gets all the work. But there is an alternative. Fix that car. Keep your mouth shut. And I'll give you £200. What's more, I'll pay to modernize your own service station.
0: Yes, and give yourself a controlling interest in it. I know your form. I'll just be working for you.
3: In your case, I'll make an exception.
0: Nothing doing.
3: Don't be a fool, Lawrence. I understand you've just been married. If you accept, you'll have security for life.
0: And if I don't?
3: I'll break you. I'll make it impossible for you to live in this town.
0: Mr. Gardner, you've been running things your own way for a long time. But you're not going to run me. If that kid of Joe Cassidy's dies, it'll be murder.
3: As far as I can find out, the child will recover. And even if she does die, going to the police won't bring her back.
0: That's not the point.
3: I'll be frank with you. My daughter was driving this car. She knocked the kid over, lost the head and didn't stop. If you go to the police, you'll have to face a very ugly charge. But if you keep your mouth shut, there's no further harm done. And you'll get security for yourself and your wife.
0: No, I can't do it.
3: This child of Cassidy's has been injured, I know. Well, that's most unfortunate. But two wrongs don't make a right. I don't want my daughter to suffer.
0: You usually buy your way out of things, don't you?
3: Maybe. Maybe. I'm trying to buy my way out of this. And what's more, I'll succeed.
0: Not with me. I'm going to the police.
3: No, you're not. Stay where you are, Lawrence.
0: A gun? Look here, Mr. Gardner. You let me out of here. You may own this town, but you don't own me.
3: Be reasonable, Lawrence. I'm thinking of my daughter.
0: And I'm thinking of Joe Cassidy's daughter.
3: Will it help her if you go to the police?
0: It might stop your daughter from rushing around the countryside maiming more kids.
3: Lawrence, there are a lot of people in this town who'll do exactly what I tell them. And who'll keep their mouths shut.
0: Well, I'm not one of them.
3: I've tried to be reasonable with you. But it looks as if I've got to get tough.
0: What do you mean?
3: I've told you there are men in this town who'll do anything I say. If I tell them to get rid of you and make it look like an accident, they'll do it.
0: Do you want me to tell that to the police, too?
3: You've got to get to them first.
0: You wouldn't shoot.
3: All right, you've had your chance, Lawrence.
0: Oh, no, you don't.
4: Father!
3: Go away, Iris.
4: Father, what...
0: He's threatening to kill me because I want to go to the police and tell them you knocked down that child last night.
3: Leave this to me, Iris. Everything will be all right.
4: Everything is all right.
3: What?
4: I've just telephoned the police. They're on their way up here.
3: What?
4: Oh, I panicked and lost my head last night. I was more frightened of what you'd say than the police. This morning you told me you'd fix everything. Well, I don't want it fixed.
3: Iris, you're mad.
4: I'd go mad if I let you dominate me for the rest of my life.
3: The whole thing could have been hushed up.
4: At the expense of someone else's life.
3: Iris, you realize what this means?
4: Perfectly.
3: Oh, if you'd only have left things to me.
4: I've left things to you all my life, Father. Now I'm going to do what I think's right.
0: Slowly, Alan Gardner turned away and walked out of the garage. I was left with his daughter. There didn't seem to be anything to say. I was just about to move off myself when she stopped me.
4: Oh, just a minute, please.
0: Yes, Miss Gardner?
4: You're Mr. Lawrence, who keeps the garage in the town, aren't you?
0: Yes.
4: Well, I don't know what my father said to you or what he planned to do, but I'm going to ask you a favor.
0: Oh?
4: I assume that all you're concerned about is that the person who knocked down that child takes the consequences?
0: Yes, that's right.
4: Then please don't tell the police my father threatened you or that he tried to cover up the evidence. You have my solemn promise that he won't try to do you any harm.
0: I admire you for what you're doing, Miss Gardner. But as far as I'm concerned, I won't be saying anything to the police about your father.
4: Thank you.
0: The police came shortly after that, and Iris Gardner was formally charged with dangerous driving and failing to stop after an accident. When the case came on, she got off with a bond and had her license cancelled. I understand heavy compensation was paid to Joe Cassidy, all of which was spent on providing a good education for his little daughter, who finally recovered. As for Alan Gardner, he withdrew from the public life of the town after that, sold all his interests, and moved away. I kept my word to Miss Gardner. I never did say anything to the police about her father. That part of the story was not for publication.

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4: 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Made in America.
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That was Lionel Richie, Say You, Say Me. Up next, I've got Chicago from 1976, a song that went to number one on the Australian charts, If You Leave Me Now.

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One of those one-hit wonders, Tony Basil, Mickey. Before that, Hot Chocolate, So You Win Again, and Martha Davis, Don't Tell Me the Time. Well, that just about brings us to the end of the program. I'm Nicole, and you are listening to Morning Melodies right here at your community radio station, 4YOU. I have hope you've had some fun over the last couple of hours listening to all of your favorite music. I do have time for a couple more songs. Redbone, The Witch Queen of New Orleans, then Ice House, Electric Blue. That will take us up to the 11 o'clock news and sport update and then into our country music program. 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

G'day everyone and welcome to the It's My Country Radio Show, coming to you from the IMC Country Radio Studios in Melbourne, Australia. My name's Pete Matthewman, it's great to have your company. Thanks for joining me on the show that brings you country music you know and country music you should know. Opening up this week's show was the newie for Megan Maroney and Kenny Chesney called You Had To Be There. And up now, one of my faves, Tyler Braden featuring Caitlin Bartz with Might Be Dangerous.

A double play from a couple of Aussie ladies there. That was Caitlin Shadbolt with Homemade Honey. And before that, Lauren Ryan with Where You Been. Before that one, we had Justin Sanders Band with His Hands and Braden Williamson with Boys from a Small Town. All right, up now, I went to see this gentleman the other night in Melbourne here at the Palais Theatre, and it's Brett Young. And this is his latest single. It's called Drink With You.

A triple play of Aussies. That was Heath Milner with A Broken Heart, Broken Hand. Before that, Faith Williams with Joe and Andrew Swift with his new EP called Get Lost. All right, up now, this is Nick D and his new song called If Heaven Had a Front Porch.

Holy Ghost Town, that was Eli Gable. Before that, Heath Burdell with Watching Over Me. And Harter Brothers with Easy. All right, up now, Brandon Wisham, Better Than the Day.

Cody Pennington with Whiskey's Better, Reba McEntire, Miranda Lambert and Lainey Wilson with Trailblazer, and New Zealand's Jenny Mitchell with A Little Less Lonely. All right, up now, this is IMC Promotions artist and a friend of mine called Adam Wayne. He's from America, and he released his song about 7 years ago. He's re-released it now because it's coming up to Memorial Day in America. It's called Remembrance. Adam Wayne.

Marcus King and his band with their song called Honky Tonk Hell, Jackson Dean with his newie called Be Your Man, Gavin Adcock with his newie Never Call Again, and Jake Banfield with his newie Nights Like. All right, up now, Morgan Wallen. He's just released his brand new 37-track album, and this is a song off it, and it features Tate McRae. It's called What I Want.

Dakota Murillo with Cowgirl, Ain't Right with Daphne Blue, and IMC Promotions Artist Germany's The Cumberland River Project with their new song called Midsummer. All right, up now, this is Grayson Jenkins with Hard Heart to Hold.

Thomas Rhett and Tucker Wetmore with Small Town Girls, Mac Geiger with About Time, and Drew Baldridge with his new song called Tough People. All right, folks, that's it for this week's show. Thanks very much for listening. Hopefully you can join me all same time, same place next week. I'm going to leave you now with the new one for Scotty McCreery, and it features Hootie and the Blowfish. That's join me all same time, same place next week. Going to leave you now with the new one for Scotty McCreery, and it features Hootie and the Blowfish. That's called Bottle Rocket.

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3: Hello there, this is Michael Lynch. Australia's poor run of auction clearance rates is a failure of the federal government's tax changes. That accusation today from the federal opposition after the auction clearance rate has come in below 50% for the third consecutive week. Analysts say buyer confidence has evaporated under the weight of interest rate hikes and changes to negative gearing and the capital gains tax. Opposition leader Angus Taylor says this is not how the housing crisis will be resolved.
4: What we need is affordability, and that means rising incomes, falling inflation, falling interest rates, making it easier for Australians to get into a home. And that's the exact opposite of what is happening right now.
3: The Prime Minister is expected to sign a landmark defence agreement with Fiji today. Sarah Vedersen reports.
5: The Prime Minister has arrived in Fiji, marking the start of a week of diplomacy with Pacific nations and India. Anthony Albanese is in Suva for the signing of a long-awaited treaty that will entrench Australia as Fiji's defence partner of choice. The Vivale Union Agreement is aimed at limiting China's strategic influence in the region. Tomorrow,

Left and right, he took his shoeshine rag and he held it tight. He stopped once to wipe the sweat away. I said, you mighty little boy to be a-working that way. He said, I like it, with a big wide grin. Kept on a-popping and he said again, get rhythm.

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1: They are looking a little old. Your carpet, tiles, Mandy. If it can be laid on your floor, Watts Brothers Carpet One will have seen it, sold it and installed it.
0: Really?
1: Focus, Mandy. There's also window coverings.
0: Curtains?
1: Mandy, the neighbours. 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
0: Really?
1: Watts Brothers Carpet One on Elphinstone Street.

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From the land of the Pima Indian, a proud and noble band who farmed the Phoenix Valley in Arizona land. Down the ditches a thousand years, the waters grew Iris people's crops, till the white man stole their water rights and the sparkling water stopped. Now Iris folks were hungry, and their land grew crops of weeds. 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

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And when the fight was over, and Old Glory raised, among the men who held it high was the Indian, Arahe.

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0: And the world.
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1: A young cowboy named Billy Joe grew restless on the farm.

Bill, don't take your guns to town. 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

high and rising. How high's the water, Papa? She said, it's 2 feet high and rising. But we can make it to the road in a homemade boat, 'cause that's the only thing we got left that'll float. It's already over all the wheat and oats, 2 feet high and rising. How high's the water, Mama? 3 feet high and rising. How high's the water, Papa?

rising. How high's the water, Papa? She said it's 4 feet high and rising. Hey, come look through the window pane. The bus is coming, gonna take us to the train. Looks like we'll be blessed with a little more rain.

people, there's a story I would tell about a brave young Indian you should remember well. From the land of the Pima Indian, a proud and noble band who farmed the Phoenix Valley in Arizona land. Down the ditches a thousand years, the waters grew Iris people's crops, till the white man stole their water rights and the sparkling water stopped. Now Iris folks were hungry, and their land grew crops of weeds. When war came, Ira volunteered and forgot the white man's greed.

They battled up Iwo Jima Hill, 250 men, but only 27 lived to walk back down again. And when the fight was over, and Old Glory raised, among the men who held it high was the Indian Arahe.

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Everybody shook his hand, but he was just a Pima Indian. No water, no home, no chance. 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

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Was often his home. They let him raise the flag and lower it like you'd throw a dog a bone.

Yeah, call him drunken Ira Hayes, but his land is just as dry, and his ghost is lying thirsty in the ditch where Ira died.

0: British Grand Prix at Silverstone, Charles Leclerc has claimed victory for Ferrari. George Russell took the checkered flag in second place, and third man on the podium was Lewis Hamilton. McLaren's Oscar Piastri was placed 11th. Well, it's all over for Aryna Sabalenka at Wimbledon. The world number one has been eliminated by Naomi Osaka in straight sets. For the first time, Osaka's victory takes her into the tournament's quarter-finals. Australian Independent Radio News.
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Last week, we heard from Brisbane, North Coast-based Aaron West from an older set he released called The Sweatshop Sessions, which is from a couple of years ago. This week, we kicked off with a track from his brand new album, Koori Jack, and we just listened to the opening track for that album, which is titled What You Doing at My Front Door. As soon as I put it on, it grabbed my attention, although to be truthful, anything he does grabs my attention because he's in possession of the triple threat. That is, he can write, he can sing, and he can definitely play guitar. Hi, and welcome to the heart journey that is Blues Roots and Boots. And this week, we have a feature segment on Vixens of Fall, the sibling trio based these days around Brisbane, but itching to move back into the rural setting of their youth, chat about their 10 years performing together as Vixens of Fall, their music and influences, and hint about big things to come. I also have new music from Northern New South Wales outfit Marshall and the Fro, Tasmanians, the Cheyenne Band, as well as new music from Jay Howie, Mississippi Shakedown, and Melanie Dyer. Indeed, it's Melanie Dyer who's up next. She's an Australian country artist who announced her arrival in a big way back in 2015 with her debut EP, Lifetime, and these days is chasing her dreams in Nashville. The latest from the thrice Golden Guitar-nominated singer-songwriter is a personal reflection on her younger self and is called If She Only Knew.

swampy, stompy, gritty, cheeky are some ways to think about northern New South Wales band Marshall and the Fro. Led by full-on boogeyman Marshall O'Kell, the band delivers a blend of psychedelic-tinged blues, country and Americana on their latest album, Hillbilly Disco. And from that, we just heard Little by Little from Marshall and the Fro. The Cheyenna Band is from Tasmania, and its pocket rocket Cheyenna Wijesinga, whose heritage is Celtic and Sri Lankan, have been rocking the Tasmanian scene for over a decade now and have released a number of singles, albums and an EP in their time together. Their latest is Wet, and that's coming up now.

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4: Thank you.
3: It's great to be talking with you, Vixens of Fall. First of all, can we get to how did that name come about, Vixens of Fall?
4: Adrian, take it away.
5: Sure. Yeah. So about 11 years ago, I used to work in pharmacy and Lulu did her weekends and Thursday nights with me as well. And I was putting out lipsticks and I came across this awful shade of pink, like no one should wear that. And I was like, oh, vixen. Okay, let me just remind myself what a vixen is. So a vixen is a female fox. I was like, check, amazing. And then it's also a wild and quarrelsome woman who'll take your money. And I was like, that sounds like fun. And I actually,
3: your sister's agreeing with you.
5: Yes. And I actually have a fox on my arm already in tattoo form. So I was like, that's fun. And, you know, we had already been throwing around that we liked autumn. We like the colors of autumn, the season. Mm-hmm. It can be, you know, it's whimsical. It can be cold. It can be warm. And it's you just never know. It's wild. And we're like, that's fun. And then we're like, Vixens of Autumn sounds awful. And Vixen, like Autumn Vixens, it doesn't have a ring to it.
3: Yeah.
5: No. And then one of Nina's work colleagues was like, what about Vixens of Fall? Like, make it Americanized in the word, like in the way that people, it flows better and it's country music. And we're like, done. And now it's been 10 years.
3: Indeed it has.

0: We've really done it very differently to a lot of other people. This just because of who we are and the way that things pan out and everything like that. But I think it's been really fun for us to carve our own path.
1: Yeah,
2: for sure. Yeah.
1: It's nice to see groups having more of a moment as obviously there are so many amazing, talented artists, like solo artists, but it's nice to see duos and groups getting their turn as well.
3: Yeah,
0: getting
3: okay.
0: Their turn.
3: Can you talk about your album? Is that okay or not okay yet? Or
0: we can divulge some little things for you because... We're kind.
3: Well, good.
1: We haven't officially announced it yet, so we've kind of been dancing around the fact.
0: But she's different, and she's very much like Midnight Cowgirls. She is wild, and she tells a story. She tells a story, and I think that's it. It is basically based around our newest editions, Faith, Charity, and Hope. They are three sisters. And we've created
2: people, places, and lessons.
0: That's it. People, places, and lessons.
3: Yep. Okay.
0: A new little realm for people to enter. And we're really, really excited about it. And the moment that we can even tell you so much more, you just
2: won. Don, you'll be the first to know.
3: Oh, yeah, thank you. Thank you. All right. Well, girls, women, ladies, vixens of four. Thank you so much for your time. I look forward to having another chat with you when we can stop dancing around, around the album. But suffice to say, watch this space.
0: Yes.
3: Yes. Okay. Right.

0: So let's talk about the current single.
1: Yeah,
0: First of all,
1: well,
0: so
1: no,
0: who
1: sorry,
0: wants to take it
1: go
0: away?
1: for just go, Nina.
2: Well, Midnight Cowgirls, it's she's fun, she's frivolous, she's free, and she came about very serendipitously. Is that the word?
0: Yeah, this
2: It is
0: it's a
2: now.
0: word.
2: It is now. And because we have a big project that is going to be entered into the world a little later in this year.
0: Oh, you can tell me, I won't tell anybody.
2: Okay, great. And we have completed said project. And then we were talking to one of our very most favorite clothing brands, Tree of Life. We wear their stuff all the time on stage in our own lives. It's just a part of who we are, very boho and fun. And we were talking to them about some other things to do with this big project. And then Fleur, who's the marketing manager, she was like, "Well, funnily enough, I thought you were calling me because I had emailed you, but I realized I have not emailed you. It's just because I was literally talking to the founder, Wendy, like 2 hours ago about you girls." And we were like, "Okay, crazy." And she said, "We would love for you to be the faces of our next campaign." And we were like, "Excuse me?" Like that just nothing really stops us from finding words. That's one of them. That was definitely a moment. And yeah, and it was they she told us the name of it, Midnight Cowgirls, and I was like, there's a song in that for sure. And there is clearly now, because that was the song title. That's what we worked with. And we literally had a co-write with Sally Barris. And she lives in Nashville. She's a beautiful, beautiful human. And we told her what happened, and we like it was the next day we wrote the song. A week after, we went and saw Ron McCormack down on the Central Coast. But we were like, so this happened, and we'd like to add it. And he goes, "I'll have it ready." We're like, excellent. And
0: Great.
1: he had it mastered and back to us.
2: Yep, very, very
1: In
2: quickly.
1: 2 days.
2: And
0: Wow.
3: It's all done about 3 weeks,
2: yeah.
3: actually.
0: Wow.
2: What? And then it just all just came about. It was just really beautiful, really wonderful.
0: I wonder if you, either all three of you, you probably haven't thought about this, but could do a throw for me to announce your latest single, and we'll go out on that.
2: Yeah. Ren, do you want to do it?
3: All right. Hi, we're Vixens of Fall, and you're listening to our latest single, Midnight Cowgirls.
0: Vixens are full. Thank you so much for your time.
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A new release from Aussie bluesman Jay Howie is Eyes On You, the track we just heard. He's based in Victoria and performs with his band, the Jay Howie Trio, both locally and internationally. They also have a live set out, which they released back in March, called Live in Halls Gap. From Australia's west coast, it's Scarlet's Way and a track called House of Cards. Southern soul, country blues, rock and Americana are the influences they bring to their music. And it's a winning combination for them, having earned critical acclaim for their studio and live recordings. This is House of Cards from Scarlet's Way.

0: Melbourne is home to the last act, The Distant South. Their music is in that alt-country domain, exploring blues, folk, soul and Americana. They've been playing local venues around Melbourne for the past 3 or 4 years with a mix of acoustic and more rocky numbers, honing their craft along the way. Losing Myself is the latest release from The Distant South. To wrap up this week, we'll go out with two quite different artists. The first, Mississippi Shakedown, a crew out of the far north of Queensland who do raw quite well. In fact, they make it their calling card, with a determination to play and record in a way that evokes the history and the intent of the blues. They are led by a man who knows what he's doing, being award-winning producer Jeff Cripps. I have their latest In One Ear and Out the Other. Following on from Mississippi Shakedown, it's Kesha Naive, who comes from the other end of the country, down in the Snowy Mountains. Her music is also at the other end of the spectrum, not so much from a production point of view, but rather stylistically. It's country with folk, soul and pop influences, with storytelling at its heart. Better This Way is her latest, and is a reflection on losing a sense of boundary and perspective in a relationship, with an accompanying loss of a sense of self. It's strong and sensitive, with just a nice touch of bitterness. Thank you for tuning in to Blues Roots and Boots, and until next time, don't forget to make a great day.
1: Let's go, what?

Sam Brown on the vocals there with Ambrose and his orchestra providing the music. She's My Secret Passion, recorded in 1930, and I always feel like screaming out to him, just say hello to her. Don't be silly. Right, yeah, that came from a compilation album called Dance Bands of the 30s and 40s. Hello and welcome to the show. This is Down Memory Lane. My name is Streamer. I will be bringing you music today from a few compilation albums that I own that I rarely use. 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

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Here's a track from a double album called Memories Are Made of This. We've got Frank Sinatra singing for us.

An Artie Shaw track, and he was with his orchestra, Dancing in the Dark, from 1941, from a double album, Sentimental Songs of Yesteryear. And before that, from 1949, Frank Sinatra with Axel Staudel and his orchestra, Some Enchanted Evening. And I forgot to mention that the reason I'm sounding a bit different today is I have a cold.

into each and every life. Some rain has got to fall, but too much of that stuff has fallen into mine and into each heart. Some tears has got to fall,

The fabulous combination of Ella Fitzgerald with the Ink Spots there, and it was Billy Kenny who was the voice that we heard clearest from the Ink Spots. Into Each Life, Some Rain Must Fall. They recorded that together in 1944, and it followed on from Jack Payne and his orchestra with Billy Scott Kumba, or Kuma, doing the vocals. You Try Somebody Else. That was recorded in 1932. 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

Buddy Johnson and his orchestra, and we heard Buddy on the piano and doing the vocals for us from a compilation album in the Jazz Great series called Stompin' at the Savoy. That was Walk'em from 1945. And the track before was Lena Horne singing with Horace Henderson, who was on the piano and his orchestra. And I recently learned that Horace Henderson is the younger brother of Fletcher Henderson. It's good to expose my ignorance in a public place. Anyway, that Lena Horne track was called As Long As I Live from 1944. Well, speaking of Hendersons, here's a track called Deep Henderson.

ride a Coney Hick, hick, hick. I know a real hot lick, cause that's that there. Cause I'm a jitterbug, mighty glad that I'm alive. Give me a solid, sir.

listen, you will hear the drummer of the band. Now, I know that he's the drummer by that drumstick in his hand.

Ella Fitzgerald teaming up with Chick Webb and his orchestra, another track from that Stompin' at the Savoy compilation album, I'm Just a Jitterbug, from 1938. And from 1937 we heard Deep Henderson, Ambrose and his orchestra, from a double album called Bakelite Express. You're listening to Down Memory Lane, brought to you by the Community Radio Network, and it's half an hour into the show, and that means it's time for our vintage comedy with Dreamer. And this is not a really belly laughing comedy, it's just silly. Here is Hunting Tigers Out in India.

That was the new Mayfair Dance Band, directed by Ray Noble, and we had Harry Hearty on the vocals. Harry Hearty was apparently well known for the comic, doing the comic renditions with Ray Noble's orchestra, hunting tigers out in India. Yeah, you often see the yeah included in the title, and sometimes you don't. Okay, that was from 1930, and it came from Bakelite Express. Here's another fairly silly song for you now.

Linda, that's a track for Carol Gibbons and the Savoy Hotel Orpheans, and we had Al Bowley on the vocals. I have no idea when that was recorded. The album Dance Bands of the 30s and 40s has great music but very little information. And before that, another track from Stompin' at the Savoy, Cecil Scott and his Bright Boys, Lord, Lord. Down Memory Lane is the program that you're listening to, and it's brought to you by the Community Radio Network. You can get in touch with me via email, streamer88.5@gmail.com, or via the radio station that you are listening to now. 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Click through the program guide and you'll find Down Memory Lane on Monday mornings between 10 and midday. And if you click through to that, you'll end up at a site where there's a recording of my two-hour version of this show. In the meantime, here's Billy Eckstein, There Are Such Things.

From the album Bakelite Express, here's the liner notes. Riding high on the success of MGM's Meet Me in St. Louis, in 1944, Judy is in fine form on this rarely issued ballad. The Merry Max became popular on both sides of the Atlantic and took the London Palladium by storm in 1948. So yes, we had Judy Garland and the Merry Max and an orchestra directed by Lynn Murray, If I Had You. And before that, Billy Eckstein, and I think he was with his orchestra, There Are Such Things, from 1950, from a double album called Memories Are Made of This. Well, sorry, that's actually a 3-CD album, Memories Are Made of This. This next track is one of the most popular recordings of this particular outfit, Paul Adam and his Mayfair Music. I'm fairly sure once you catch on, you'll be able to sing along with it.

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0: There Ain't Nobody Here But Us Chickens, Paul Adam and His Mayfair Music. That's their version, Paul on the vocals. Well, it's almost the end of the show. To take us to the end of the show, we'll have a track known as Travel Intro with Route 66. The introduction is by John Snagg, and the music behind him is Swinging in the Corn, and then Nat King Cole, the Nat King Cole Trio, kick in with Nat on the vocals and the piano with Route 66 from a compilation album called Vintage Vacation. You've been listening to Down Memory Lane, a program brought to you by the Community Radio Network and bringing you music from the first half of the 20th century. And yes, I'm sounding a bit croaky. I hope the cold's better by next week. Next week, we've got songs about kissing because it's International Kissing Day coming up and World Kiss Day. Thanks for listening. Here's the great end track for you.
1: 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But for long journeys, it's rather tiring. With a motor car, one can travel comfortably for long distances without getting too tired.

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1: I have to see Grayson at 9. He's going to lodge an application for bail. I don't know when I'll get to the office. You'd better cancel my appointments for the day. Might be an idea if you cancel tomorrow's as well.
2: I'll do that. Have you heard from Robert Ashley?
1: No. I intend to pay him a visit sometime today, so...
2: Now, be careful, darling. If what you said last night is true, then he's a case for a mental home.
1: Don't worry. I can cope with Mr. Ashley. Well, I'll see you at the office later. You can put Brenda on now.
2: Right, just a moment.
3: Brenda, your father's on the phone.
4: How is he?
3: He wants to talk to you.
4: Father?
1: How are things going, Brenda?
4: Oh, fine. Anne's been a perfect darling. Have you heard from Don?
1: No.
4: I'm surprised he hasn't phoned by now.
1: I'm not.
4: Would it be all right if I phoned him?
1: I'd rather you didn't.
4: Oh, Father, I have to. I won't tell him where I am, I promise. Well, the way things are, it's the least I can do.
1: Very well, if you must. But don't under any circumstances make arrangements to see him. You're not to set foot outside that flat, understood?
4: Understood.
1: I'll give you a call later in the day.
4: All right, bye. Anne, do you mind if I phone someone? Father said I could.
3: Go right ahead.
4: Thanks.

0: Benchley residence. Good morning.
1: Good morning. Could I speak to Mr. Benchley Jr., please?
0: May I ask who's calling?
1: Brenda McCauley.
0: Would you hold the line? I'll see if he's available.
1: Thank you. Are you going to the office, Anne?
2: Well, first I'm going to have another cup of coffee and a cigarette. Will you join me?
1: I'll be with you in just a minute.
0: Hello?
1: Don?
0: I'm sorry, Mr. Benchley is out.
1: Oh.
0: Is there any message?
1: No, no thank you.
2: Here we are. Oh,
1: thanks. Cigarette?
2: I shouldn't really, I've been trying to cut down on them. Bad habits are awfully hard to break.
3: Don't I know it.
2: I can't believe you have too many.
3: Oh, you'd be surprised.
2: Who can that be?
3: You'd better go into the bedroom.
2: All right.
4: Good morning, Miss Marshall.
3: What do you want?
4: Oh, that's not a very friendly gesture.
3: I don't feel very friendly toward you, Mr. Ashley.
4: Because I disturbed you during the night. Well, that's actually why I'm here. I felt I should apologize in person. I really am most terribly sorry.
3: Very well, your apology is accepted. But you'll have to excuse me. I'm running late for the office.
4: Oh, my car's downstairs. Can I give you a lift?
3: Thank you, no.
4: Oh, no, please do let me.
3: I have to do my hair. I'll be a few minutes.
4: Well, I'm in no hurry.
3: No, I'd rather you didn't come in. The place is in rather a mess.
4: Oh, well, I'll wait in the car, then.
3: I'll be as quick as I can. You can come out now.
1: Who was it?
3: Robert Ashley.
1: What did he want?
3: To apologize for disturbing me last night, so he said. He's waiting for me downstairs. He's going to give me a lift to the office.
1: He's a pretty smooth customer. Watch him.
3: Don't worry. I intend to.
4: Ah, I wish I could find a way of penetrating that reserve of yours, Miss Marshall. I can't believe you're quite as unmovable as you seem to be.
3: Take my word for it. I am.
4: Oh, you have to be careful, of course. Well, I understand that.
3: What do you mean?
4: Well, having hooked McCauley, you wouldn't want to lose him.
3: That's about the kind of remark I'd expect from you.
4: Oh, it wasn't intended to give offence. I merely
3: Suppose you concentrate on driving and dispense with the conversation. Or else stop the car and let me out.
4: You have got me set, haven't you? Look, I'm not such a bad fellow, really. Not when you get to know me.
3: I haven't the slightest inclination to get to know you.
4: Perhaps not. But I have a very strong inclination to get to know you. There's something about you that attracts me enormously.
3: Kindly pull up at the corner.
4: No, my dear Miss Marshall, is it a crime to tell a girl that she attracts you?
3: I'm not a girl, Mr. Ashley. I'm several years older than you, and I don't care for your manner.
4: Yes, well, perhaps that's what it is. I always did have a preference for older women. They're so much more experienced in the things that count. Don't you agree? No? Ah, well, I'll just have to find some means of convincing you, won't I?

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Community Diary is brought to you Monday to Friday, 8:30 a.m. and 4:30 p.m. If your not-for-profit organization has a forthcoming event that is of interest to our community, then send in your flyer or the information. Please be sure to include a phone number so that if people have questions they would like to ask prior to going along to your program, then someone is available to be able to provide that information. The information can be sent in to radio4you@bigpond.com, or alternatively you can drop it into the letterbox at radio4you at 51 Murray Street, Rockhampton, or if you're wanting to post it in, you can send it to P.O. Box 2194 Wandle. So there's lots of variations there for you if you're wanting to get that information to us, and we must have it in at least 2 weeks prior to the event. A wonderful gathering of older, wiser and livelier seniors known as the Owls meet on the first Wednesday of each month, the time 10 a.m. till 12 noon at the Rocky Wesleyan Church Hall, which is air conditioned, and it's located at 446 Patterson Street, Lakes Creek. Now, the cost is $10, and that covers catering requirements, and it's a really good idea. If you are coming along, then you RSVP a few days earlier, preferably 5 days earlier. It gives the ladies and gents that are doing the cooking the opportunity to make sure there's plenty of food to go around for a delicious morning tea. And, of course, this is $55 plus. And of course, you can also bring along your carer if you have one. And this is a wonderful monthly event, the first Wednesday of each month. There's lots of entertainment, there's laughter, there's friendship. As I mentioned, a delicious homemade morning tea. And of course, it is a not-for-profit organization, and it's very welcoming, it's inclusive, and there is lots of space for anyone feeling like they're isolated, but they want to get out and meet new people. And I think this is a wonderful place to go along. Now, you can call the lovely lady who is in charge, and that is Helen. There's lots of wonderful people there that can help you with any information you may want to know. But Helen's number is 0427 500909. Now, I'll repeat that for you. 0427 500909. And of course, this month, coming up for July, it is this Wednesday coming up, but if you mark that on your calendar, you can always know that it's the first Wednesday. And in August it'll be the 5th, in September it will be always the early part of the month, so it'll be the 2nd, and October it'll be the 7th. So that is just a great way for you to be able to remember this lovely outing for the older, wiser and livelier seniors, that 50 plus, known as the Owls. Well, do you like to ditch and chat and perhaps meet lots of wonderful people with the same thoughts in mind? And this is the Stitch and Chat group of ladies who love to stitch, crochet and other crafty things. And of course, they do love to have a chat and catch up on all the news. They meet at the Athelstane's Bowls Club Recreation Building at the end of Ward Street, Rockhampton, on Monday and Thursday from 9 a.m. Now, the members would love to welcome anyone who's interested in joining this group. There's lots to do, there's great company, and it's a great way of getting out and mixing with folk and doing the things that they also like to do. If you have any inquiries, please contact Minette on 0444 538 841. That's Minette on 0444 538 851, and that is the Athelstane's Bowls Club Ditch and Chat group. Now, we have another Wednesday morning function that I'm sure would be very, very enjoyable if you like to have a sing-along or perhaps dance and listen to a wonderful band and lots of great company there. And this is the Catholic Fair Charity Concert, which is held at the Rocky Sports Club, which is at 1 Lime Creek Road, Rockhampton. And a lot of the folk that are from around this area would remember it as our Brothers Club. And it's a reminder
Minister about the charity concert. It's an update on the times. Now, the doors will open at 8:45. Morning tea concert will commence at 9:15 a.m. and will now finish at 11:45. So if you're keen to go along, the next concert will be held on the 8th of July. If you'd like to sing, dance and be happy and enjoy a great outing, go along to the Rocky Club, Lime Creek Road, Rockhampton. Now if you have any questions, you can call Ailsa on 0421 044 633 at the Glenmore Homestead, 48 Belmont Road, Parkhurst, on Saturday the 25th of July from 6 p.m. till 11 p.m. Now the cost is $40 and children under 5 are free, and it includes a wonderful Aussie dinner. It includes corn silver side and vegetables followed by damper. Plus there'll be Christmas pudding, custard, tea and coffee, and the music will be by Off With The Fairies. Tickets must be pre-purchased online by the 21st of July, and you can go to the link if you put http on your webpage brushfire.com/SUA-BushDance629168. You can certainly organize your ticket to go along and be part of this absolutely fabulous Christmas in July. And this supports the Central Queensland Chaplaincy. Now, if you want to ask any questions, please give Leslie a call on 0409 580 748. Now, we have another event coming up for the 25th of July at 2 p.m. in the afternoon. It is by the CQ Strings and the Unisong Choir. This is called French Favourites, and it will be held at the Walter Reed Cultural Centre Auditorium, and the music will include choral compositions by Gabrielle Fauré and Charles Trant, and a French-Canadian folk song selection. Now, the CQ Strings will perform Camille Saint-Saëns, and that will be the Carnival of the Animals, featuring guest artists, and Marc-Anthony Carpenter's Prelude to the Dream. Now, the CQ Strings and Unisong will combine for this absolutely fabulous afternoon starting at 2 p.m. It is timeless French spirit music, beautiful music, and I'm sure if this is something that is type of music and the excellence that you would like to enjoy, then do go along to the Walter Reed Cultural Centre Auditorium, and that will be on the 25th of July at 2 p.m.

That certainly is a popular little number, and it's by Sutherland Brothers and Quiver, Arms of Mary. And now the Beach Boys with Kokomo, Dr. Hook with Walk Right In, and Tom Petty and the Heartbreakers with Don't Come Around Here No More.

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And that was the Hollies with I Can't Let Go. And now the Hollies with another great number, and this one is going out to Peter. Peter, thank you for your request. It was nice to have a little chat. Pleased you're enjoying the program. And this one is Zippity Doodah, and quite frankly, I haven't heard that for a while, so that will be great. And then we'll have Suspicion by Terry Stafford and Mary Wells with My Guy. If we have enough room, we'll bring you Middle of the Road with The Talk of All the USA. Well, there's plenty of talk coming out of the USA, isn't there, at the moment?

0: A Judgment for Julia. 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
0: A Judgment for Julia. A story of the law and a woman.
4: When Norman Granger offered to risk his life to help capture Larry O'Reilly, Dan Campbell was surprised. For Granger seemed the last person likely to take such a chance. But offer he did, and unarmed, made his way towards the farmhouse where O'Reilly was hiding with Emily as his hostage. O'Reilly had been questioning Emily about her phone call to Mrs. Marsh when there was a knock at the door.
5: Go on. Answer the door.
6: I can't.
5: Answer the door!
6: All right.
5: Miss Emily?
6: Oh, Mr. Granger. Oh, Mr. Granger, I was never so glad to see anyone in all my life.
7: It won't do you any good, little lady. Come in, you. And act nice and friendly.
6: Oh, you better do as he says.
5: I will. You can put that gun away, O'Reilly. You won't need it with me.
7: Yeah? Well, I'll make up my own mind about that.
5: Of course you will. But let's close the door first.
7: Yeah, let's do that. Oh, you're the one that came to see me in jail. Mrs. Marsh's lawyer.
6: I'm sure he's come to help you, Mr. O'Reilly.
7: Shut up. No one comes to help me except me. How many police you got out there?
5: There aren't any police out there.
7: You wouldn't kid me, would you?
5: If there are, I don't know about it.
7: How'd you get here?
5: Emily rang Mrs. Marsh. Mrs. Marsh had the call traced, and I found out a girl answering to Emily's description came into town with the man who owns this farm. So I came straight out here.
7: All right. What'd you come here for?
5: Mrs. Marsh wants to make a deal with you.
6: Mr. Granger, don't trust him.
5: Shut up.
7: I'll do the talking. All right, Mr. Granger. What sort of deal does Mrs. Marsh want to make with me?
5: Let Miss Emily go, and I'll help you get to the coast.
7: Some deal.
5: I mean it.
7: Do you?
6: Mr. Granger could do it. It's your only chance.
7: I told you to shut your mouth. All right, Mr. Granger. How do you reckon you'll get me to the coast?
5: I've got a station wagon on the main road. You can hide in the back. I'll take Miss Emily with me in the front. If we're stopped, I'll say I'm taking her home.
7: But you'll be going the wrong way, friend.
5: We'll go back down the mountain, through Gordonville and up north to the coastal highway. I can drop Emily in Gordonville and Mrs. Marsh will pick her up.
7: Yeah.
6: If you stay here, the police will catch up with you sooner or later.
7: I won't warn you again about chipping in, little lady.
5: She's right, O'Reilly. If Mrs. Marsh traced you here, it won't be long before the police do the same.
7: But I've got to be sure you're on the level. Haven't I, huh?
5: Well, I'm not armed. If I'd brought the police, they'd be here now.
7: I wonder.
5: Well, you can't keep up this bluff forever. You won't get another chance like this.
6: If you have to take me with you all the time, you'll have to be watching me as well.
7: I don't mind. Well, this way is a bit risky for my liking.
5: It's a calculated risk. What have you got to lose?
7: Yeah, it might be worth it. I've got the gun. If there are any police out there, you'll both get it. You know that, don't you?
5: We know it.
6: There couldn't be police out there. If there were, you'd have heard them by now.
7: I hope so, little lady. For your sake.
5: Well, O'Reilly.
7: Yep. Okay, I'll risk it. If you're trying to trap me, it'll be the last trick you ever pull, Mr. Granger.
5: Come on, then. We better go now while it's dark.
7: Yeah, maybe you're right. Okay, you go first. And remember, I'm right behind you with this gun.
5: We'll remember. Don't worry, Miss Emily, he won't use it.
6: No, all right.
7: Go on. Get going.
5: We're going.
7: Just a minute.
5: What's the matter?
7: Just look at those trees. Okay, get going. Whereabouts is the car?
5: Right on the main road, opposite this road.
7: That's good.
5: We'll have to stop a minute.
7: What for?
5: Run, Emily! Into the trees!
8: Why?
5: Run! Go on, run, Emily!
8: Oh, you swine!
5: No! Oh, you don't! You. Campbell! You're asking for a granger!

0: Norman Granger fell to the ground, and Larry O'Reilly took to his heels and headed for the bush.
1: Stop, O'Reilly, or we shoot!
2: Right, Liston!
1: Get on! Yeah. All right, you men, he's over there. Let him have it. Listen a minute. All right. Move up slowly. Keep in cover of the trees.
3: All right, come on. Sweat out over here. There
1: you go. Granger, you hurt?
4: No, I'm all right.
1: That shot didn't get you?
4: No, I went wide. Just winded myself when I fell. I wouldn't let him think he shot me.
1: Well, that's a relief. It was a darn fool thing to do, telling Miss Emily to run for it.
4: Well, it seemed the only way.
1: You should have kept on going towards the road. We were waiting for him down there.
4: Oh, I guess I didn't think.
1: You're lucky it didn't cost you your life. And it's going to be a job finding him in this dark. Those shots didn't get him.
4: That you, Sergeant?
5: Yes, Granger, it's me. I'm afraid we've lost him. Have to give up until daylight.
4: You don't think he was wounded?
5: There's not much chance of it, I'd say.
4: Oh, never mind. You'll catch up with him.
5: Yeah, let's hope so.
4: I think if it's all the same to you, I'll take Emily Marsh back home.
5: Well, I'm sending an ambulance from Maxwell Heights for her. She'll be all right.
4: I see. I'd still like to go back to Martian with it. Tell you the truth, Sergeant, I'm feeling pretty shaken up myself.
5: Yes, I dare say you are, Granger. Well, all right, it might be best at that. Can't afford having anyone cracking up on me at this stage.
4: Well, you don't blame me for his getting away, do you?
5: No, Granger, I shouldn't have let you do it. I should have gone myself. But he's gone away, and that's all there is about it. Well, you go back with Emily Marsh in the ambulance if you're not feeling too good.
4: Oh, I think I'd better.
5: Yeah, right you are. Well, the ambulance should be here in about half an hour or so.
4: All right. I'll get Emily Marsh back to the estate.
5: Yes, Mrs. Marsh will be relieved to know she's all right. I'd still like to know, Granger, why you risked your life to save Emily.
4: I'm not sure I can tell you that, Sergeant.
5: No, maybe you're not. Well, you've earned the right to have the benefit of the doubt. Well, you get back to Marston, and we'll go into that some other time, after we've caught O'Reilly.
0: A few hours later, Emily was safe home in the living room of Marsh Homestead, with Mrs. Marsh fussing over her, relieved and grateful. Norman Granger looked on, rather irritable and a little impatient.
6: Oh, Emily, dear child, are you sure you're all right? You don't want me to get the doctor?
7: No. I'm just tired. Tired and... Oh, it's so good to be home.
6: It's so good to hear you call it home like that.
7: I never thought of it like that before.
6: Oh, dear. I feel so guilty. This has all been my fault.
7: Don't, Mrs. Marsh. It doesn't matter. I just want to forget about it.
6: But how did you get away from him?
7: We owe it all to Mr. Granger. He risked his life to get me away from O'Reilly.
6: Is this true, Mr. Granger?
4: Oh, I helped the police, yes.
7: He came up to the house and pretended you'd sent him. He tried to lead O'Reilly to where the police were hiding.
6: Oh, Mr. Granger, I don't know what to say to you.
4: Never mind about that now. There are other things we've got to talk about.
6: Oh, I don't want to talk about anything now. I just want to make sure that Emily's all right.
7: I am all right, Mrs. Marsh. I'm all right now I'm home.
4: We've got to act quickly, Mrs. Marsh.
6: Act quickly? What for?
4: O'Reilly's got away from the police. Now, they won't be able to go after him until daylight. And that means it may be days, even weeks, before they catch him.
6: Yes, but
4: listen, Mrs. Marsh. Now, we've got to make sure the inquest is held the day after tomorrow, as arranged.
6: But I...
4: If O'Reilly is still at large, then we can push the inquest through, and your son's name can be kept out of it. Now, do you see? Then we can make sure O'Reilly takes all the blame for that murder.

Norman Granger's manner astonishes Mrs. Marsh. Next, we will learn what lay behind Granger's daring rescue of Emily from O'Reilly's hands. And John Justin continues his story of his fight for a judgment for Julia.

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1: Hello, I'm Peter Carey. A Chinese submarine has test-fired a nuclear-capable missile in the Pacific Ocean, describing the launch as part of a routine part of its annual military training. Foreign Minister Penny Wong was among a number of officials in Canberra to receive a warning prior to the test. Wong says there's no need for China among a number of officials in Canberra to receive a warning prior to the test. Wong says there's no need for China to be undertaking these activities.

Hello, I am Gordon McKenzie, and around Australia, you are listening to Let the Bands Play, Australia's top band parade, which is brought to you from the studios of 3CR Melbourne, Australia, broadcast throughout the nation via the internet, distributed by the Community Radio Network, and also heard on digital radio in the Melbourne metropolitan area. Now, with somewhat of an Australian band theme for this program, we open with the Australian Army Band of the 3rd Military District playing Our Director.

And a lovely march to open the programme. We heard there Our Director, written by Bigelow and played by the Australian Army Band of the 3rd Military District, the musical director, Captain Don Jarrett. And yes, you heard it on Let the Bands Play, where I am Gorton McKenzie. If you've just joined us, in time now to hear from the band of the South Australia Police, and playing Down Under Overture, comprising Waltzing Matilda, I Still Call Australia Home, Yankee Doodle Dandy, You're a Grand Old Flag, and Dixie.

And yes, we heard there the Down Under Overture, which comprised Waltzing Matilda, written by Murray Cowan, I Still Call Australia Home, written by Peter Allen, Yankee Doodle Dandy by George Cohen, Your Grand Old Flag by George Cohen likewise, and Dixie, Traditional, and all arranged by Roger Downton, and played by the band of the South Australia Police, musical director Doug Drysdale. And now the Australian Army Band of the 3rd Military District returns to the platform with On the Square.

And there you go, for all of the crafty people, On the Square, written by Frank Panella and played by the Australian Army Band of the 3rd Military District, musical director Captain Don Jarrett. And now Pacific Brass, yes, well respected on this program, Pacific Brass will play Love Changes Everything.

Yes, indeed, Love Changes Everything, written by Andrew Lloyd Webber, arranged by Stephen Buller, was played by Pacific Brass, the musical director, Ronald Prussing, and a beautiful performance of that, nicely controlled, good balance, well played. South Brisbane Federal Band is next on the program and will play Clog Dance.

And a nice toe-tapping arrangement there of Clog Dance, written by John Marcangelo and played by the South Brisbane Federal Band. Pacific Brass now returns to play an encore after their last exciting performance. It's I Got Rhythm by George Gershwin.

Yes, an exciting performance there of I Got Rhythm, from the pen of George Gershwin, arranged by Alan Ferney and played by Pacific Brass. And yes, you are listening to Let the Bands Play, and I am Gorton McKenzie. We will now hear from the band of the Royal Australian Navy with Coach Horn Gallop.

Yes, nice and bright. And that was Coach Horn Gallop, written by G.P. Hans and played by the band of the Royal Australian Navy. Musical director, Lieutenant Commander George Hooker. And now Pacific Brass has agreed to play one further item. He Ain't Heavy.

Very nicely played indeed. He Ain't Heavy, written by Russell and Scott, and played by Ronald Prussing on trombone with Pacific Brass. And the musical director indeed was and always is Ronald Prussing. Yes, we mentioned that name as musical director quite often, and there was an excellent opportunity to witness and appreciate his mastery on the trombone as a soloist. A very fine instrumentalist and a good director of music too. So let's now enjoy Mast Bands of the Royal Australian Navy with Army and Marine.

And we heard Army and Marine, written by Zyla, and played by the massed bands of the Royal Australian Navy, musical director Lieutenant Commander George Hooker. The Hawthorne Band will now join us with an item which we play for Andrew McMullen. And greetings to you, Andrew. It is BB and CF.

And there for Andrew McMullen, one of our regular listeners to Let the Bands Play, the Hawthorne Band played BB and CF, written by James Ord Hume, the musical director Ken MacDonald. And now we come to the Sousa Spot, and we will hear once more from the Sousa Band, conducted by John Philip Sousa. This time it's Manhattan Beach March.

And there we heard the Sousa Spot in Let the Bands Play, and that was Manhattan Beach March, written by John Philip Sousa and played by the Sousa Band, conducted by John Philip Sousa himself. I am Gorton McKenzie, and you are listening to Let the Bands Play, Australia's top band parade, which is heard on this station at this time every week, and is brought to you from the studios of 3CR in Melbourne, Australia, and broadcast throughout the nation via the internet, distributed by the Community Radio Network, and also heard on digital radio in the Melbourne metropolitan area. And now we come to the sacred music spot, and we will hear from the Choir of Scots Church, Melbourne, conducted by Douglas Lawrence from the organ, and the choir will sing Christ is Made the Sure Foundation.

We heard Christ is Made the Sure Foundation, written by Henry Purcell and Christopher Robinson. Yes, not the Christopher Robinson I'm sure some of our listeners are thinking about. And it was sung by the choir of Scots Church in Melbourne, musical director Douglas Lawrence, who was also the organist. And now the Salvation Army Melbourne Veterans Band will play Veterans Praise.

and a very fine performance there of Veterans Praise. And Veterans Praise, written by Noel Jones and played by the Melbourne Veterans Band of the Salvation Army. So we like that so much, we might just encourage them to play an encore. And as they consult amongst themselves, they've decided it will be Riverdale Citadel, again written by Noel Jones.

0: And a lovely performance there of Riverdale Citadel, played by Melbourne Veterans Band of the Salvation Army and written by Noel Jones, who indeed conducted and was the musical director. Nicely done indeed. So yes, you have been listening to Let the Bands Play. So I thank you for your company for this past hour and remind you, you can hear Let the Bands Play on this station to which you were listening right at this time, starting almost 1 hour ago. So make a note of it. It's Let the Bands Play, and I am Gorton McKenzie.
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We present the Country Hour. And to open today's Country Hour, we are very fortunate to have that prince of cowboy singers, Reg Lindsay.

Hello there, listeners. This is Wally Conlon, and you're listening to the Community Radio 4YOU here in central Queensland, right on the Tropic of Capricorn. Hope you're enjoying the show. The next day.

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1: Hey, girl. Whoa, now. You know you got everybody looking.

When I look in the mirror, now please don't think I'm vain, when I was in me prime, you know, you'd have never called me plain. A tall and strapping youth, they said, with shoulders broad and square. But the image that's reflected now is a bit the worse for wear. Me face looks like old saddle flaps, weather-beaten and dried out, and the sheilas aren't turned on these days by me busted pockmarked snout. Me teeth are not me own, you know, and I'm losing most me hair, and the stubble on me chin's turned grey, I'm a bit the worse for wear. I used to be so tall and strong, built like a concrete slab, but what's bulging on me belt these days is best described as flab. I look just like a beach whale when this old body's bare, and the bits below me belt don't work, I'm a bit the worse for wear. There's rheumatism in me hips, I shuffle when I walk, and I'm the only one who listens when to myself I talk. I've gout, the mange and colic, and a hernia needs repair, and I'm what they call incontinent, I'm a bit the worse for wear. Me time is nearly over, the sun is sinking low, I'm seated at the local, where I often seem to go. I come here to drown me sorrows, and forget each daily care, but me thoughts are getting muddled.

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If you'd like more information, contact Jeanette on 0428 926 892. This is your opportunity to go along and become a friend of these magnificent gardens here in Rockhampton.

0: Perinatal anxiety and depression affects up to 1 in 5 new mums and up to 1 in 10 new dads. PANDA provides a national perinatal mental health helpline for parents and their families, support people and healthcare providers, as well as a wide range of online information and support, including a chatbot and a mental health checklist. We caught up with PANDA CEO Julie Bornenkopf and asked for her advice for newer expecting parents who are unsure about taking the first step and reaching out for some support.
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A very special outing is at 310 Social Hub. Yes, you can come along, join all of the folk at the social dance at 310 Social Hub. Now, there's old time and new vogue every Tuesday morning, 9 a.m. through till midday, and then on Friday evenings, 7 p.m. until 11 p.m., and supper is provided. There is group and private lessons also available for those folk who feel they might like to brush up on some of the beautiful dances. Now, that can be arranged by calling Jenny or Peter, and a number for that is at the end of this promotion. Now, there is a small charge applicable on all occasions, and of course that does assist with payment of hall and band fees. So for fun, friendship, and a great opportunity to be able to dance and enjoy the music, go along to the 310 Social Hub. Remember, the days are Tuesday morning, 9 a.m. till noon, and Friday evenings, 7 p.m. till 11 p.m. And of course, on those occasions, supper is provided. And as I said, if you want to brush up on any of the dances, there is group or private lessons also available. The phone Jenny on 044-721-1951 or Peter on 0488-392-290. I'll repeat that for you. Jenny on 044-721-951 or Peter on 0488-392-290. An absolutely beautiful opportunity for you to go along and enjoy the great music and dance your heart away.

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0: anybody got any special requests for us to do? 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Well, let me do John Henry, and then we'll go into...
1: Sure.

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Learn to pick and shovel too and take that hammer.

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That's a pay for a steel driver on this line. Then a section foreman said, hey, hammer swinger. 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He said, can you swing that hammer? 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He said, get a rusty spike and swing that hammer down three times. Pay you a nickel a day for every inch you say.

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I ain't seen it. Do engines get rewarded?

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John Henry threw his hammer over his shoulder and he went on home. Early next morning, he said, "Come here, Polly Ann. Come here, Ashoka." Said, "You know, I've been laying here watching that sun come up, and I believe this is the first time I've seen a sun come up that I couldn't come up with it." He said, "Dirty mind." He said, "Take that hammer, Polly Ann. Go to that railroad, and when you swing with a lead man, you tell him that ain't all I could do. Tell him, I could hoist a jack, and I could lay a track. I could pick and shovel too. Ain't no machine can

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They say, "Morning, steel driver. You sure was a hammer swinger." Then they go on by, picking up a little speed. Clickety-clack.

0: Thank you very much. You know, John Henry was a real man. He worked on the tunnel up in West Virginia, building a tunnel for the C&O Railroad. And he was a mighty big man. They say that from his heels on around to the ground, he had a stroke of 19 feet. Boy, that's a long stroke, you know. Whoa, that's a long stroke.
1: 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Remember, rock lives and you should too. Please don't drink and drive.
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Saw the Lincoln motor and it's really souped up. That Model A body makes it look like a pup's. Got 8 cylinders and uses them all. Got overdrive, just won't stall. With a 4-barrel carb and a dual exhaust, with 4 living gears you can really get lost. Got safety tubes, but I ain't scared. The brakes are good, tires fair. Pulled out of San Pedro late one night. The moon and the stars was shining bright. We was driving up Grapevine Hill, passing cars like they was standing still. All of a sudden, in a wink of an eye, a Cadillac sedan passed us by. I said, boys, that's a mark for me. By then, the taillight was all you could see. Now the fellas ribbed me for being behind, so I thought I'd make the Lincoln unwind. Took my foot off the gas, and man alive, I shoved it on down into overdrive. Wound it up to 110, my speedometer said that I hit top end. My foot was glued like lead to the floor, that's all there is, and there ain't no more. Now the boys all thought, lost my sense, and telephone poles looked like a picket fence. They said, slow down, I see spots, the lines on the road just look like dots. Took a corner, sideswiped the truck, crossed my fingers just for luck. My fenders was clicking the guardrail post, the guy beside me was white as a ghost.

out of the back when I started to gain on that Cadillac. Knew I could catch him, I thought I could pass. Don't you know by then we'd be low on gas. We had flames coming from out of the side. You could feel the tension, man, what a ride. I said, look out, boys, I got a license to fly. And that caddy pulled over and let us by. Now all of a sudden she started knocking him down in the dip. She started to rock and I looked in the mirror. Red light was blinking, the cops was after my hot rod Lincoln. They arrested me and they put me in jail and they called my pappy to throw my bail. And he said, son, you're gonna drive me to drinking if you don't stop driving that hot rod Lincoln.

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0: Perinatal anxiety and depression affects up to 1 in 5 new mums and up to 1 in 10 new dads. PANDA provides a national perinatal mental health helpline for individuals and their families, support people and healthcare providers, as well as a wide range of online information and support. Completing their online mental health checklist is a great first step if you're unsure if what you're experiencing as a new or expecting parent or observing in a loved one could be a reason to seek help. We caught up with PANDA CEO Julie Bornenkopf to find out more.
1: PANDA's mental health checklist is such a great tool, and it's so great because as human beings, we often minimise our experience and we second guess those kind of feelings that we have bubbling up as we're entering into these new roles in our lives. So our checklist is really important because people can go in through the comfort of their own home, or if they're sitting on a tractor in a field or wherever it is, they can complete a checklist for new or expecting parents, mums and dads, and for carers as well. And they can get a read after answering, I think it's about 32 questions that are fairly straightforward. They can get a read on what that experience is for them, whether or not they'd benefit from support. And the most important thing is they can get a printout at the end, which they can get downloadable to their device, and they can take it to somebody to have a chat.
0: 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You can also access a range of support, tips and information to help you adjust to this new stage of your life at panda.org.au.
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This is Wally Conlon, and you're listening to the Community Radio 4YOU here in central Queensland, right on the Tropic of Capricorn. Hope you're enjoying the show. The next day.

5. And I spent the groceries and half the rent, like $14.27. Well, dang me, dang me, they ought to take a rope and hang me high from the highest tree. Woman, would you weep for me,

Hello, I'm Maggie Morgan, and welcome to my program, Meet Me at the Movies, where we explore films that tap into the mysteries, myths, and superstitions that have fascinated us for generations. Throughout history, we've searched for meaning in the unexplained, a dream that feels like a warning, a disappearance surrounded by mystery, a fleeting glimpse of something in the shadows, a moment of coincidence that seems too powerful to be random. Before science explained the world around us, people turned to stories, rituals and beliefs to make sense of what they could not understand. Superstition was born from our desire to find meaning in the unknown, to believe there are forces, patterns or mysteries beyond what we can see. And cinema has long been captivated by these concepts, using film to transform humanity's deepest fears into compelling stories of curses, prophecies, spirits, ancient traditions, and mysterious events beyond explanation. But perhaps the most intriguing question is not whether these things are real, it's why we continue to believe in them. From haunting stories where unanswered questions become legend, to tales of witches and family curses, these films explore the thin line between reality and imagination. Superstition is not only about believing in the impossible, it's about our deepest human fears, fear of losing control, fear of the unknown, and the possibility that there are some mysteries in life that may never be solved. So today, we enter the world of cinema's greatest mysteries and superstitions, where myths become reality, legends come alive, and belief itself becomes the most powerful force of all.

0: Some stories become legends because they leave behind more questions than answers. And Picnic at Hanging Rock is one of cinema's greatest explorations of mystery, belief, and the human desire to explain the unexplained. Set in rural Victoria on Valentine's Day in 1900, the film follows a group of schoolgirls who disappear during a visit to the mysterious Hanging Rock. What happened to them is never fully revealed, allowing rumours, theories, and supernatural interpretations to grow around the event. Without clear answers, people began creating their own explanations, and the landscape itself became almost a character. Ancient, powerful, and unknowable, the rock represents the mysteries of nature and the fear that there are forces beyond human understanding. And superstition often begins when facts disappear. When people cannot find an explanation, they turn to myths, legends, and beliefs. Picnic at Hanging Rock shows how a mystery can become more powerful than the truth itself. And for me, what makes this story so fascinating is that I find myself still wondering, could something like this really have happened? Was there something beyond our understanding, or is the mystery itself what keeps the story alive? Here is director Peter Weir speaking about the film Picnic at Hanging Rock and the author Joan Lindsay.
1: I'm not really a particularly nostalgic person, but I think films remain outside of nostalgia. I think they're like little worlds that you lived in, like a period you lived in another country.
2: There she is, ladies. Hanging Rock.
1: With a film and that little world, when you recall it, you remember the good and the bad in equal measure. So it's a very pure kind of memory. When I sat down with Picnic at Hanging Rock, I was somewhere in my early 30s. Patricia Lovell had brought it round to me. I mean, I knew who she was. She was a television personality, but that was a very curious knock at my door. She'd seen an early film of mine. I think it was Homesdale. I can't say what connection she saw in it. I'm delighted she did, to think that I could handle something like this. In that period in the Australian film industry, in the early 70s, the idea of making a film from a book was really very foreign. It sounded the big time. You know, that's what they do overseas, you know, whereas we wrote our own stuff. I read it from cover to cover, was gripped by it, and by the fact it was an unsolved mystery. And I was burning with it. I mean, it was just like electricity through my body. And I was very keen to make it. I said to Pat, how do you go about this? I mean, do you have to get rights? I mean, that's how early it was in the revived Australian industry. But the gatekeeper wasn't, in this case, a bank manager or a film distributor financier. It was Joan Lindsay herself. She had to approve the production team, and certainly had to approve the director. So I had to go and meet her. She was a woman of refinement, of elegance, a woman from a world as vanished as is the world of the characters in Hanging Rock. She was married to Sir Darrell Lindsay, and that's where I met her, at her wonderful farm out of Melbourne, for a lunch. And this lunch was pivotal. We went there, Pat Lovell and I, with her publisher, and she was going to approve me or not. So it was strangely an audition, and a director is not used to being auditioned. The conversation was urbane and wide-reaching, about art and painting and the Lindsay family, and through the windows was this glorious farm. It was in some ways like being in a setting of the film itself. After lunch, over coffee, I asked a question I'd been told not to ask. And that question, that I'd been prepped by the publisher, he said, don't ask

Lady Lindsay, whether the story is true or not. Now, the book is introduced by a paragraph that says something like, whether this story is true or not, the characters involved are long since dead, so it hardly seems to matter. So it was obscure and tantalizing and implied that it was true. So I thought, whether I get the job or not, I must ask this question, otherwise it's a bad start and I have to know. She has to tell me all her secrets. So I introduced the question over that coffee in that lovely room. I said, Lady Lindsay, I've been told not to ask you this, but is the story true? And she said, young man, I hope that you do not ask me the question again. And I said, that's fine, okay. And I said, well, I'll move to another difficult question, and you may tell me that you're not going to answer this. But I said, I mean, do you think it's wide open what happened to these girls? I mean, in your mind, do you think they fell down a hole? Do you think, for example, they were abducted by aliens? And she said, any of the above.

What happens when belief becomes stronger than reason? The 2006 film The Wicker Man, starring Nicolas Cage, explores the frightening power of ritual, tradition, and collective superstition. A police officer travels to a remote island to investigate the disappearance of a young girl. But instead of finding answers, he discovers a community built around ancient beliefs, where rituals and traditions shape every part of life. The film creates a clash between two worlds, the modern world of logic, investigation, and evidence, and an older world where nature, mythology, and sacrifice determine the fate of the community. To the islanders, their practices are not superstition. They are traditions passed down through generations, beliefs designed to protect their way of life. Although the 2006 version reimagines the story, it draws from the much-celebrated 1973 original, a landmark of folk horror that explores the same unsettling question. What happens when an entire community believes something so deeply that it becomes impossible to challenge? At its heart, The Wicker Man is not simply about the supernatural, it's about the power of belief itself. But the film also reveals the danger of unquestioned faith. Its greatest fear is not a monster or a ghost. It is the idea that ordinary people can be driven by their beliefs to do extraordinary things. The film leaves us wondering, are these ancient rituals truly superstition, or are they simply another way humans try to understand a world filled with mysteries? And perhaps that is what makes The Wicker Man so fascinating. It reminds us that the powerful forces are sometimes not the ones we can see, but the ones we choose to believe in. This is Simon and Garfunkel with Scarborough Fair.

The 2015 film The Witch takes us back to a world where superstition is not a choice, it's survival. Set in 1630s New England, the narrative follows a Puritan family who are preyed upon by an evil force in the woods beyond their farm. In fear and desperation, they turn upon one another, even when the oldest daughter is suspected of being a witch. When their infant son mysteriously disappears, fear begins to consume them. What follows is not just a story of witchcraft, but a study of how quickly belief can fracture trust within a family. The forest becomes a powerful symbol of the unknown, a space where fear grows, imagination takes shape, and every unexplained event becomes a sign of something dark and unseen. The family's strict religious beliefs, instead of protecting them, begins to trap them. Every misfortune is interpreted as punishment, every silence as warning. Superstition here is not gentle or comforting. It's destructive. It turns suspicion inward until the family itself begins to unravel. What makes The Witch even more striking is the debut performance of Anya Taylor-Joy, whose portrayal of Thomason captures a quiet shift from innocence to survival, reflecting the emotional collapse happening within the family around her. The film never confirms whether evil is truly present or whether fear itself creates it. We are left suspended between explanation and belief, between psychology and the supernatural. In the end, the film asks a disturbing question. When belief becomes absolute, does it still protect us, or does it destroy everything it touches? Ultimately, The Witch is a modern folk horror film that strips superstition back to its rawest form, showing how easily faith, fear, and isolation can combine into something terrifyingly real. This is Black Magic Woman with Santana.

As we move through stories of witches, spells, and ancient fears, it becomes easy to think superstition belongs only to the past, to forests, rituals, and forgotten worlds. But superstition has never really left us. It still appears in small everyday habits like the saying, knock on wood. When we say knock on wood, we're using a familiar superstition to express hope that good fortune will continue or to avoid tempting fate after saying something positive. It's become an almost automatic habit, a small gesture meant to ward off bad luck, even if we're only tapping on a desk or a piece of furniture. One common theory links the phrase to ancient pagan traditions, where trees were believed to be sacred or inhabited by protective spirits. By knocking on wood, people may have been calling on these spirits for protection or attempting to awaken benevolent forces to guard against misfortune. However, folklorists suggest there is little firm evidence to confirm this origin. Like many superstitions, its true beginnings are uncertain, shaped more by storytelling and cultural repetition than documented fact.

0: The 1999 film The Blair Witch Project shows how superstition can be born from nothing more than a story. Three student filmmakers enter the woods to investigate a local legend, the story of the Blair Witch, and were never seen again until a year later when their footage was found. At first, it feels like an academic exercise, a search for truth behind folklore. But as they move deeper into the forest, the boundary between myth and reality begins to blur. There's no clear monster on screen, no visible threat, only sound, darkness, and the growing fear of being lost. The film uses absence as its greatest weapon. What we cannot see becomes more frightening than what we can. Superstition in this story spreads through the storytelling. The legend of the witch exists because people believe it exists. The forest becomes a space where imagination takes control, where every noise feels like a warning and every direction feels wrong. And what makes the film so unsettling is that it never confirms whether anything supernatural is happening. Instead, it focuses on how fear spreads between people until it becomes unstoppable. In the end, the Blair Witch Project reminds us that superstition doesn't always begin with truth. Sometimes it begins with a story that people refuse to stop believing. The first time watching The Blair Witch Project, it had me on the edge of my seat yet again, caught in that same uncertainty the film builds so carefully, where the absence of answers becomes the most frightening part of all. And this film pulled off the biggest hoax in film history.
1: I just want to apologize to Mike's mom and Josh's mom and my mom. And I'm sorry to everyone. I was very naive. I am so, so sorry for everything that has happened. Because in spite of what Mike says now, it is my fault. Because it was my project. And I insisted. I insisted on everything. I insisted that we weren't lost. I insisted that we keep going. I insisted that we walk south. Everything had to be my way. And this is where we've ended up. And it's all because of me that we're here now. Hungry. And cold. And hunted. I love you, Mom. Dad. I'm so sorry.

and you're listening to Maggie Morgan from Meet Me at the Movies, and I hope you're enjoying the movies around superstition, myths and beliefs. The 1968 film Rosemary's Baby moves superstition from the wilderness and folklore into something far more intimate, the home, the body and the mind. This was Roman Polanski's first Hollywood feature, adapted from Ira Levin's best-selling novel, and helped launch a wave of evil child and satanic pregnancy films that continued throughout the 1970s. Mia Farrow stars as Rosemary Woodhouse, a young woman who moves with her husband Guy, a struggling actor, into a grand aging New York apartment building with a disturbing history. At first, the apartment seems ordinary, but a growing sense of unease begins to emerge. Their elderly neighbours are intrusive, eccentric, and increasingly influential. What begins as social curiosity slowly shifts into psychological entrapment. Rosemary becomes isolated, while her husband is drawn further into the neighbours' influence. The boundaries between coincidence, manipulation, and belief begin to blur because there's more than one person that wants Rosemary's unborn baby. The film doesn't rely on traditional horror imagery. Instead, it builds its power through ambiguity and psychological pressure. Superstition here is not rooted in ancient rituals or folklore, but in interpretation, the fear that unseen forces are shaping reality itself. As Rosemary's certainty collapses, so too does her ability to distinguish truth from paranoia. Ultimately, the film has a sustained psychological intensity, the way it traps the viewer inside Rosemary's escalating fear, making the horror feel uncomfortably close and persistent and very scary.

The Exorcist. Yeah, it takes suspicion into its most extreme form, where belief is no longer symbolic, but a battle for the human soul. William Friedkin's 1973 film, adapted from William Peter Blatty's best-selling novel, is often described as one of the most influential horror films ever made. The story follows Chris McNeil, a film actress played by Ellen Burstyn, whose young daughter, Regan, played by the fantastic Linda Blair, begins to exhibit disturbing and violent changes in behaviour. What begins as a medical mystery quickly escalates into something far more incomprehensible as doctors, psychiatrists, and modern science fail to provide answers. As rational explanations collapse, Chris turns to the Catholic Church, where Father Karras and the elderly exorcist Father Merrin confront what may be a demonic possession. Unlike earlier horror narratives where superstition remains ambiguous or symbolic, The Exorcist presents belief as direct confrontation. Rituals, prayers, and sacred authority become the only tools against an unseen force. At its core, The Exorcist explores the limits of both modern rationality and religious belief. When medicine fails and explanation runs out, superstition reappears not as folklore, but as institutional faith responding to the unknown. The result is a film that does not simply suggest fear, it enacts it. Even decades later, its intensity remains confronting and deeply unsettling, making it one of the defining works of supernatural cinema, and one I have no intentions of sitting through again. This is In Excess with Devil Inside. Yeah.

Speak of the devil is one of those expressions that slips into conversation almost automatically. Someone is being discussed, they walk into the room moments later, and the phrase is said almost reflexively. The saying is a shortened form of the older proverb, "Speak of the devil and he shall appear," which dates back to at least the 16th or 17th century. In its original context, it carried a far more serious tone than it does today. Rather than being a light remark about coincidence, it reflected a medieval Christian belief that even mentioning evil could invite its presence. Over time, the phrase has softened into humour and habit, yet even in its modern form, it still hints at something older and more unsettling. The idea that words and meaning are not entirely harmless, and that coincidence can sometimes feel like something more deliberate at work.

M. Night Shyamalan's movie, The Sixth Sense, remains one of cinema's most elusive and difficult films to categorise. Released in 1999, it arrived at the end of a crowded decade of genre experimentation, yet it refused to fit neatly into any established box. It is often labelled as a horror film, but it's equally a ghost story, a psychological drama, and a meditation on grief and communication between the living and the dead. The film follows child psychologist Dr. Malcolm Crowe, played by the fabulous Bruce Willis, who begins treating a young boy, Cole Sear, played by Haley Joel Osment, who claims he can see dead people. What first appears to be childhood disturbance or trauma gradually unfolds into something far more unsettling, a reality where perception itself becomes unreliable. As Malcolm and Cole's relationship develops, both are forced to confront assumptions about truth, identity, and reality itself. What distinguishes the film is its ambiguity. It doesn't simply ask whether ghosts exist, but what it means to acknowledge experiences that fall outside rational explanation. In doing so, it reframes belief as something deeply personal, shaped by emotion as much as evidence. I like the movie because of the way it creates fear without relying on traditional horror techniques. Instead of focusing on violence or shock, The Sixth Sense builds its tension through atmosphere, emotion, and the uncertainty of what is real. The film's ability to make the audience question what they are seeing while also revealing a story about healing and acceptance is what makes it remain so memorable. It suggests that sometimes the things we fear most are not the unknown, but the truths we are not ready to face. This is Mad World with Tears for Fear.

The 2011 film The Tunnel is an Australian horror film that explores urban superstition, institutional secrecy, and the fear of unseen spaces beneath the everyday world. Set in Sydney, it follows a journalist and her team who investigate the abandoned railway tunnels under the city after the reports of homelessness disappearances. What begins as a documentary-style inquiry gradually shifts into a claustrophobic descent into darkness, where rational explanation breaks down and something unknown seems to inhabit the tunnels. By presenting itself as recovered footage, it blurs the boundary between fiction and authenticity, encouraging the viewer to interpret the events through the same uncertain lens as the characters. The tunnels themselves function as a modern mythic space, an underworld hidden beneath the rational urban surface of Sydney. Superstition emerges not through traditional folklore, but through fear of what is unseen, undocumented, and officially denied. As the team goes deeper, the narrative shifts from investigation to survival, with paranoia, isolation, and fragmented evidence replacing certainty. The horror is never fully explained, which reinforces the idea that belief often forms in the absence of knowledge. In this way, The Tunnel reflects a contemporary form of superstition, not ancient ritual or curse, but the unsettling possibility that something exists just beyond what society is willing to acknowledge. In this way, it reminds me of the Blair Witch Project, where uncertainty, isolation, and the fear of the unknown become the true sources of terror. If I-

A black cat crosses your path. A mirror breaks. Friday the 13th arrives. Do we laugh at these ideas or do we quietly wonder? Superstition has always lived between belief and doubt. It's the space where logic meets imagination, where stories passed down through generations continue to shape the way we see the world. From witches and ancient rituals to ghosts, curses and mysterious forces, filmmakers have long explored why humans are drawn to the things we cannot explain. Today we looked at various films that turn superstition into suspense, fear and fascination, and questions us, why even in a modern world of science and technology do some of us still believe? I'm Maggie Morgan and you've been listening to Meet Me at the Movies. This program was produced in the studios of 2RRR Sydney and is being heard across Australia on the Community Radio Network. So until we meet at the movies next time, be kind to one another.

recorded in 1930, and I always feel like screaming out to him, just say hello to her, don't be silly. Right, yeah, that came from a compilation album called Dance Bands of the 30s and 40s. Hello and welcome to the show. This is Down Memory Lane. My name is Streamer. I will be bringing you music today from a few compilation albums that I own that I rarely use. 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Here's a track from a double album called Memories Are Made of This. We've got Frank Sinatra singing for us.

An Artie Shaw track, and he was with his orchestra, Dancing in the Dark, from 1941, from a double album, Sentimental Songs of Yesteryear. And before that, from 1949, Frank Sinatra with Axel Staudel and his orchestra, Some Enchanted Evening. And I forgot to mention that the reason I'm sounding a bit different today is I have a cold.

into each and every life. Some rain has got to fall, but too much of that stuff has fallen into mine and into each heart. Some tears has got to fall,

the fabulous combination of Ella Fitzgerald with the Ink Spots there, and it was Billy Kenny who was the voice that we heard clearest from the Ink Spots. Into Each Life, Some Rain Must Fall. They recorded that together in 1944, and it followed on from Jack Payne and his orchestra with Billy Scott Coomba, or Coomer, doing the vocals. You Try Somebody Else. That was recorded in 1932. 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

Buddy Johnson and his orchestra, and we heard Buddy on the piano and doing the vocals for us from a compilation album in the Jazz Great series called Stompin' at the Savoy. That was Walk'em from 1945. And the track before was Lena Horne singing with Horace Henderson, who was on the piano and his orchestra. And I recently learned that Horace Henderson is the younger brother of Fletcher Henderson. It's good to expose my ignorance in a public place. Anyway, that Lena Horne track was called As Long As I Live from 1944. Well, speaking of Hendersons, here's a track called Deep Henderson.

got a corny hick, hick, hick. I know a real hot lick, cause that's that there. Cause I'm a jitterbug, mighty glad that I'm alive. Give me a solid, sir.

will hear of the drummer of the band. Now I know that he's the drummer by that drumstick in his hand.

Ella Fitzgerald teaming up with Chick Webb and his orchestra, another track from that Stompin' at the Savoy compilation album, I'm Just a Jitterbug, from 1938. And from 1937 we heard Deep Henderson, Ambrose and his orchestra, from a double album called Bakelite Express. You're listening to Down Memory Lane, brought to you by the Community Radio Network, and it's half an hour into the show, and that means it's time for our vintage comedy with Dreamer, and this is not a really belly laughing comedy, it's just silly. Here is Hunting Tigers Out in India.

That was the new Mayfair Dance Band directed by Ray Noble, and we had Harry Hearty on the vocals. Harry Hearty was apparently well known for the comic, doing the comic renditions with Ray Noble's orchestra, hunting tigers out in India. Yeah. You often see the yah included in the title, and sometimes you don't. Okay, that was from 1930, and it came from Bakelite Express. Here's another fairly silly song for you now.

Linda, that's a track for Carol Gibbons and the Savoy Hotel Orpheans, and we had Al Boley on the vocals. I have no idea when that was recorded. The album Dance Bands of the 30s and 40s has great music but very little information. And before that, another track from Stompin' at the Savoy, Cecil Scott and his Bright Boys, Lord, Lord. Down Memory Lane is the program that you're listening to, and it's brought to you by the Community Radio Network. 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And if you click through to that, you'll end up at a site where there's a recording of my two-hour version of this show. In the meantime, here's Billy Eckstein, There Are Such Things.

From the album Bakelite Express, here's the liner notes. Riding high on the success of MGM's Meet Me in St. Louis in 1944, Judy is in fine form on this rarely issued ballad. The Merry Max became popular on both sides of the Atlantic and took the London Palladium by storm in 1948. So yes, we had Judy Garland and the Merry Max and an orchestra directed by Lynn Murray, If I Had You. And before that, Billy Eckstein, and I think he was with his orchestra, There Are Such Things, from 1950, from a double album called Memories Are Made of This. Well, sorry, that's actually a 3-CD album, Memories Are Made of This. This next track is one of the most popular recordings of this particular outfit, Paul Adam and his Mayfair Music. I'm fairly sure once you catch on, you'll be able to sing along with it.

taking the air. He locked up the barn with the greatest of care. Down in the hen house, something stirred. When he shouted, "Who's there?" This is what he heard. There ain't nobody here but us chickens. 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We chickens trying to sleep, and you bust in and hobble, hobble, hobble, hobble with your chin. There ain't nobody here but us chickens. 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You're stomping around, you're shaking the ground, you're raising up a powerful dust. We chickens trying to sleep, and you bust in and hobble, hobble, hobble, hobble. It's a sin. Tomorrow is a busy day. We got things to do, we got eggs to lay, we got worms to dig, we've got ground to scratch. It takes a lot of sitting, getting chicks to hatch. There ain't nobody here but us chickens. There ain't nobody here at all. So quiet yourself, stop that fuss.

0: There ain't nobody here but us chickens. Paul Adam and his Mayfair Music. That's their version. Paul on the vocals. Well, it's almost the end of the show. To take us to the end of the show, we'll have a track known as Travel Intro with Route 66. The introduction is by John Snagg, and the music behind him is Swinging in the Corn. And then Nat King Cole, the Nat King Cole Trio, kick in with Nat on the vocals and the piano with Route 66 from a compilation album called Vintage Vacation. You've been listening to Down Memory Lane, a program brought to you by the Community Radio Network and bringing you music from the first half of the 20th century. And yes, I'm sounding a bit croaky. I hope the cold's better by next week. Next week, we've got songs about kissing because it's International Kissing Day coming up and World Kiss Day. Thanks for listening. Here's the great end track for you.
1: 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Luxurious ships cross seas and oceans from one continent to another. 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With a motor car, one can travel comfortably for long distances without getting too tired.

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Stay with us, won't you, and enjoy the sweetest music this side of the Monongahela River. 1 mile high, 2.5 blocks from the center of old New Orleans. Ah, there's gaiety, merriment, and dancing in the Hotel Sheets nightly. Now, to get things underway, Pete and his loyal banditos play a medley of old standard favorites, commencing with Your Red Scarf Matches Your Eyes, Close Cover Before Striking, Your Father Had the Shipfitter Blues, and Loving You Has Made Me Bananas. This beautiful picture and lovely lyric portrayed vocally by Dickie Ryan.

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A very special outing is at 310 Social Hub. Yes, you can come along, join all of the folk at the social dance at 310 Social Hub. Now, there's old time and new vogue every Tuesday morning, 9 a.m. through till midday, and then on Friday evenings, 7 p.m. until 11 p.m., and supper is provided. There is group and private lessons also available for those folk who feel they might like to brush up on some of the beautiful dances. Now, that can be arranged by calling Jenny or Peter, and a number for that is at the end of this promotion. Now, there is a small charge applicable on all occasions, and of course that does assist with payment of hall and band fees. So for fun, friendship, and a great opportunity to be able to dance and enjoy the music, go along to the 310 Social Hub. Remember, the days are Tuesday morning, 9 a.m. till noon, and Friday evenings, 7 p.m. till 11 p.m. And of course, on those occasions, supper is provided. And as I said, if you want to brush up on any of the dances, there is group or private lessons also available. The phone, Jenny, on 044-721-1951, or Peter on 048-392-290. I'll repeat that for you. Jenny on 044-721-951, or Peter on 048-392-290. An absolutely beautiful opportunity for you to go along and enjoy the great music and dance your heart away.

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0: Really?
1: 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There's also window coverings.
0: Curtains?
1: Mandy, the neighbours. 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Timber? It's a big showroom, or they can come to you.
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0: It's time to spruce up the floors in the house.
1: They are looking a little old. Your carpet, tiles, Mandy. If it can be laid on your floor, Watts Brothers Carpet One will have seen it, sold it and installed it.
0: Really?
1: Focus, Mandy. There's also window coverings.
0: Curtains?
1: Mandy, the neighbours. They also do carpet, vinyl and tiles, both ceramic and vinyl. Timber? It's a big showroom, or they can come to you.
0: Really?
1: Watts Brothers Carpet One on Elphinstone Street.

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Now, I did have a few people who called in yesterday and they wanted to do it on the bank details direct, not on the computer, and that is fine. 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It's important. We want to keep the lights on. 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

summer, come winter, from June through till May, we do it just right, the Castlereagh way. Our aim is to please, that is our design, serving you on the Castlereagh line. Yan, a yurik, a yaw, and you leave a yep, boon, yam, a yow, baru, Maitland, Munchy, Mori, Maru, Yamo, Long, Minto, Marangaroo. We've traveled all roads, our name to enshrine in history as the Castlereagh line.

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1: We do it better, that's why we say, do it with us, the Castlereagh way. For unsurpassed service and company benign, nothing can beat the Castlereagh line. Boysdale, Bogong, Bonang, Bernambra, Black Springs, Blandford, Boolaroo, Oakwood, Oban, Orbostat, Alpha, Owen, Oxley, Aroo. With traveled all roads, our name to enshrine in history as the Castlereagh line.

0: Go on in.
1: Okay. What is it you want to show me? What are you doing?
0: Father thought you were with me the other night. He called me a slut. Well, if that's what he thinks, why should we disappoint him?
1: The Castlereagh Rose had docked in Bombay before 9 that morning and wasn't due to sail till 3. Most of the passengers had gone ashore, including Seeger. Having lured me to her cabin on the pretext of wanting to show me something, Alison Seeger latched the door and abandoned her pose of innocence.
2: What are you talking about?
0: What do you think I'm talking about? Everyone else is having fun. Why shouldn't I have some too? Why shouldn't I live up to Father's opinion of me?
1: I could give you plenty of reasons.
0: Where are you going? No, Tommy, wait.
1: You don't really mean what you said. You're not that kind of girl.
0: I'm his daughter, aren't I? He's been sleeping with half the women on the ship. I've heard them in his cabin.
1: Well, that's no reason for you to follow his example.
0: Don't you like me?
1: It's because I like you I'm going to forget this ever happened. Let's both forget it.
0: Tommy, close the door. Just for a minute. Please. I'm sorry.
1: Forget it, I said.
0: We're still friends, aren't we? It's not my fault that I find you so attractive. Don't you find me attractive, Tommy? Just a little?
1: I'd have to be blind not to.
0: Then the least you can do is kiss me. I won't feel quite so rejected then.
1: There.
0: Oh, for goodness sake, is that the best you can do? Oh, that was a little better. But there's still plenty of room for improvement.
1: Until then, I hadn't thought of her as anything but a school kid. Her clumsy attempt to seduce me would have been funny if she'd been anyone but Jack Seeger's daughter. It was only when I kissed her the second time, or rather, when she kissed me, that the school kid turned suddenly into a very desirable young lady.
3: I went to Bow Street that afternoon and gave the police William's particulars. They said they'd look into the matter. On my return to the hotel, I settled down to write a letter to Lottie. At the end of 3 hours, I'd written less than as many lines. That evening, I took Delia to dinner at the Brace of Pheasants, a relatively fashionable restaurant in Knightsbridge, which was a mistake. But I was to make a far bigger one.
4: You should have warned me, Charles. I feel awfully out of place.
3: Why?
4: Well, just look at me. Then look at all the other women here. There's not one in a dress that costs less than £20 at Harrods. Mine cost 3 and 6 in a bargain basement.
3: You look better than they do. You're the best-looking woman in the place by far. And the best-dressed.
4: Flattery isn't going to get you out of trouble. Just wait till we get back to the hotel.
3: I'm counting the moments.
4: Oh, I wish we had a few more days.
3: Well, we still have tomorrow. And tomorrow, I'm taking you to Harrods to pick out a dress of your choice so you can wear it tomorrow night at Claridge's.
4: What are you trying to do? Make a kept woman of me?
3: I'd much prefer to make an honest woman of you.
4: Is that some form of riddle, Mr. Hamilton?
3: You could call it that, Mrs. Pond. Or you could call it a proposal of marriage. She stared at me without speaking or smiling, then slowly withdrew her hand from mine. I hadn't planned to make my intentions known, at least not so early in the evening. By so doing, I'd blundered badly. I knew it at once and silently cursed my stupidity. I could only hope to God I hadn't given myself away.
1: From Bombay, the Castlereagh Rose set her course south-southwest towards the island of Mauritius. We were 8 hours out of Bombay. As usual, the main saloon was crowded. Mrs. Hamilton Summers left soon after 10 with her mother, who, I judged, wasn't feeling well. They didn't reappear. Of Seeger, there was no sign till shortly before 11 when he joined a group that included Alison and the captain. He appeared to be sober and in good heart, and even danced with one of the ladies. At 11:20, while Digby played a selection of piano pieces, the rest of the orchestra took a 15-minute break. It was as if the circumstances had been preordained, even to the biting chill of the night air. I hurried to the writing room. I knew exactly what I had to do. Ironically, my plan had been inspired by Mrs. Hamilton Summers, whose Christian name, Edwina, I signed under the forged message that read, "Meet me on the sports deck right away. Hurry." I sealed the envelope and addressed it in the same slanted handwriting which bore a passable resemblance to the writing of her signature in the passenger's log. Sir John Seeger, urgent. I then returned to the saloon, slipped the envelope onto a steward's tray while his attention was elsewhere, and waited around just long enough to make sure he delivered it. As I'd anticipated, the sports deck was deserted due to the cold. I lit a cigarette to steady my nerves. Even as the smoke from my first puff was whisked away by the wind, I heard his steps ascending the metal stairs of the companionway.

0: Good evening, Sir John. Mrs. Hamilton Summers won't be joining you after all. She sent me to convey her apologies.
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1: Well, always plenty happening in the Castlereagh line, isn't there? Well, we'll have plenty more for you right throughout the week. Well, we're going to listen to Elton John with Crocodile Rock, the Everly Brothers with Devoted to You, and a group called Texas with The Black Eyed Boy, and Eddie Floyd with Knock on Wood.

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Well, there were some great tunes in there. I certainly hope you got to sing along to a few of them. All right, let's go now and listen to KC and the Sunshine Band with That's the Way I Like It. Vanity Fair with Early in the Morning, and yes, it is early in the morning, and it's so snuggly in bed at the moment, you could stay there a little bit longer, couldn't you? Santo and Johnny with Sleepwalking, and I hope there's no sleepwalking at the moment. It's a little bit chilly to be sleepwalking. And then Petula Clark with Don't Sleep in the Subway. Well, that'd be even colder, don't you think?

A very special outing is at 310 Social Hub. Yes, you can come along, join all of the folk at the social dance at 310 Social Hub. Now, there's old time and new vogue every Tuesday morning, 9 a.m. through till midday, and then on Friday evenings, 7 p.m. until 11 p.m., and supper is provided. There is group and private lessons also available for those folk who feel they might like to brush up on some of the beautiful dances. Now, that can be arranged by calling Jenny or Peter, and a number for that is at the end of this promotion. Now, there is a small charge applicable on all occasions, and of course that does assist with payment of hall and band fees. So for fun, friendship, and a great opportunity to be able to dance and enjoy the music, go along to the 310 Social Hub. Remember, the days are Tuesday morning, 9 a.m. till noon, and Friday evenings, 7 p.m. till 11 p.m. And of course, on those occasions, supper is provided. And as I said, if you want to brush up on any of the dances, there is group or private lessons also available. The phone, Jenny, on 044-721-1951, or Peter on 0488-392-290. I'll repeat that for you. Jenny on 044-721-951, or Peter on 0488-392-290. An absolutely beautiful opportunity for you to go along and enjoy the great music and dance your heart away.

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4: A Judgment for Julia. A story of the law and a woman.

0: When that knock came at the door, Bill Maddox tensed. Jake looked as if he might use that .22 rifle. And he knew that Hardin would say anything to save his own skin. So he walked towards the door, slowly, nervously.
1: Oh. Aren't you Dr. Harrison?
2: Yes, Mr. Maddox. I'd like to see Jake. Is he here?
1: Yes, he's here. Come in.
2: Thank you.
1: I hope you can talk some sense into him.
3: Doc Harrison, what are you doing here?
2: It seems as though I've come just in time, Jake. I think you'd better give me that rifle.
3: Keep your distance. I'm handling this.
2: Now listen, Jake. This isn't helping Emily at all. You've got to pull yourself together.
3: I told you I'm handling this.
4: Got a bit of the truth out of Bill here. When Hardin arrives, we'll hear the rest of it.
2: Hardin? What's all this about?
1: Jake made me ring Hardin. He's coming here.
2: He's agreed to come.
1: He, didn't know the score.
4: He came because he and Bill here are in this together.
1: I told you you've got that all wrong.
2: Well, we'll deal with that aspect of it when the time comes. If you know anything about Hardin's treatment of Emily, I strongly advise you to go to the police straight away, Maddox.
4: He won't.
1: It's not the way you think.
4: Never mind what he says, Doc. And you'd better get out of here. I'm going to deal with Hardin in my own way.
2: And just what do you intend to do, Jake?
4: I'll handle it my own way.
2: You're going to kill Hardin, is that it?
4: Don't try making fun of me, Doc. I'm serious about this.
2: I know you are. That's why I came out here. I was afraid you'd be in this sort of mood. Now look, try and see this calmly, Jake, and you'll realize you're being very foolish.
4: I've been a fool, I know that. But I'm not being a fool now.
2: The police will deal with Hardin, Jake. If you go through with this, you'll end up facing a serious criminal charge.
4: Well, that doesn't matter.
2: If it didn't matter, Jake, would I have come out here knowing full well you were in a mood to do something like this?
1: That's what I've been telling you, Jake.
2: What will happen to Emily if she comes out of this stupor and finds out you've been arrested?
4: She'll be safe. Safe from that Hardin. That's all that matters to me.
2: Believe me, Jake. If she has to get better only to know that you're being tried for murder...
4: No one's talked me out of this. I know it's the only sure thing to do. He did this to Emily the first time and got away with it.
2: He won't get away with it this time.
4: That's what you say. I say different. I'm going to wait here until Hardin comes. You can stay or go, just as you please, but I'm waiting with this rifle.
1: Jake, for the last
4: time.
1: Shut up,
4: Bill.
2: Leave him alone, Maddox. We'll just have to see this out.
4: That'll be him. Let him in.
1: Jake. Let him in. All right. Is that you, Hardin?
5: Yes.
1: Come in, it's not locked.
5: Maddox, what the... Andrews? Harrison?
4: Come in, Hardin. This rifle's loaded.
5: Now listen to me, Andrews. I don't know what this is all about.
4: I'll tell you what it's all about. You got to Emmy, and now she's worse than she's ever been. And you're going to pay for it.
5: What sort of trick is this?
2: You'd better own up to it, Hardin. You'll be found out sooner or later.
4: I'm giving you just one chance, Hardin. Either you go down to the police station and tell him what you did to Emmy, or I'll kill you where you stand.
5: Harrison, I call on you to witness that this man is mad.
2: No. Not mad, Hardin. Just beside himself because of what you've done to his wife.
5: Oh, so it's a conspiracy.
4: I'm giving you one chance, Hardin. You're going to own up.
5: This is an outrage. I'll have the law on
4: you. All right. I'll give you 10 seconds. And if you don't admit it right here in front of the doc, I'll kill you.

0: Hardin was scared. But he was also a shrewd and cunning creature. He stood his ground and suddenly became quite calm. He said to Jake,
1: "Well, go on, Andrew, shoot me."
2: "Why, you
1: shoot? I won't admit to anything."
2: "You're not fit to live, you...
3: Look out, Hardin!"
1: "Jake!"
2: "I can't do it."
3: "Of course you can't, old son. You're just not that kind."
2: "You swine, you... I can't do it."
1: "I'll have the law on him for this. You two, you're witnesses."
2: "Cried like a baby. Oh, Doc, what am I going to do?"
3: "It'll be all right, Jake."
1: "I insist, Harrison."
3: "Shut up, Hardin. You'll say nothing about this, do you hear me? Nothing. If you do,
1: that I'll... man threatened me."
3: "You deserve to be killed. Now, come on, Jake. I'll take you back to town." "Did that draft I gave you settle you down?"
4: "Yeah, Doc. Yeah. I guess I made a pretty big chump of myself."
3: "Oh, you can't be blamed. I knew you didn't really have it in you to shoot Hardin in cold blood, Jake. I was just afraid that you might be goaded into it."
4: "I wanted to. I wanted to kill him."
3: "Yes, I know, I know. But try and put it behind you now. I've given the whole story to the police. They'll get Hardin sooner or later."
4: "Yeah, Doc, but what about Emmy?"
3: "She's resting quietly. Hardin's attempt was obviously panic. He doesn't want Emily to be able to say what he did to her. But she'll pull through all right. In a week or so, she should be well enough to be taken to the city."
4: "I can't rest easy while he's around. Couldn't you take her with you when you go tomorrow?"
3: "I wouldn't like to move her just yet, Jake."
4: "No, I guess not. It's all my fault. If I hadn't listened to Bill Maddox, this wouldn't have happened."
3: "Oh, you weren't to know. Now, look, don't punish yourself."
4: "Listen, Doc, until Emmy's ready to leave her, I want to be allowed to stay in the room with her, night and day."
3: "Jake, that's not necessary. There's a police guard on her room and in the lane near the foot of the fire escape. No one could go in there now."
4: "I don't know. I wish you'd let me, Doc. If anything happens to Emmy, I won't be able to stand it."
3: "Nothing's going to happen to her. Just see she gets on that train when my locum says it's all right for her to be moved. Now look, Jake, I'm leaving for the city tonight, and I'll keep in touch with the hospital every day. All you've got to do is to make sure Emily isn't unduly upset until she can leave for the city."
0: But while the doctor was doing his best to allay Jake's fears, Maddox and Hardin were having a showdown of their own.
1: "You fool, you blithering, stupid fool, Hardin." "I don't care what you say. I tell you, that girl can't leave Marston. If she goes to a city psychiatrist, I'm done for."
5: "You're done for anyway. And you've ruined everything for me. Now that Jake knows I've been involved with you, I'll never have his confidence again."
1: "Look, Maddox, you don't seem to realize..."
5: "I don't seem to realize. I don't mind you being a scoundrel, Hardin. But you have to be such a sniveling coward into the bargain."
1: "That girl mustn't leave Marston."
5: "We're beaten now, can't you see that? Can't you see that they'll catch up with you sooner or later and I'll be dragged into it?"
1: "Ah, no, I'm not beaten. You may be, but I'm not."
5: "You were beaten when you went to Emily at the hospital. By heaven, I told you you weren't to harm her. I told you that."
1: "I had to do it. I would have fixed it properly. I would have pulled it off this time. I could have made her remember and changed her mental attitude so she'd never give evidence against me. But I had to get out. I heard someone coming."
5: "You're nuts, Hardin. Absolutely crazy. This phony hypnotic treatment of yours has sent you right round the bend. Now will you do what I tell you?"
1: "No! I'm sure I can do it. I've got to do it. I've got to stop Emily Andrews from ever giving evidence against me."
5: "I'm warning you. Maybe Jake Andrews couldn't pull that trigger. But I won't have the same trouble if you harm that girl anymore."
1: "I'm not going to jail. Not now that we've got that diary. Emily's the only threat to me now, and Harrison leaves for the city today. I'm going to find a way to keep that girl quiet for good. I've got to!"

0: Dr. Harrison leaves Marston for the city to give evidence in Julia's case, not realizing that Emily is still in grave danger. Next, we will learn what happens when the doctor gets to the city as John Justin continues the story of his fight for a judgment for Julia.
1: Seeing the new Frenchville Sports Club? 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
2: 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Something for everyone. And there certainly will be more of Judgment for Julia next week. But right now it's time for us to go up to the bereavements. To get there, let's go with that beautiful song done by Al Grant. 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It's called Like Leaves in the Wind. 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

Adams, ADAMS, David Phillip, late of Park Avenue, passed away peacefully surrounded by his loving family on Friday, the 26th day of June, aged 85 years. Loving husband of Lynette, much loved father and father-in-law of Michael and Charlene Adams, Catherine and Larry Everingham, Lisa and Alan Smith, cherished grandfather of Natalia, Jakara, Brianna, Chase, Charlie, Isabel, Gabriella and Bailey, great-grandfather of Caden, Aranya, Zatea, Noah, deceased, Lakin and Mazaika, loved brother of Joan and Harry Ferris, both deceased, Julie and Ray Tidbury, Myrtle Adams, deceased, Florence and Kevin, deceased, Edmonston and Margaret Warmington, deceased. Loving half-brother of the Adams, Bond and Manville families, family and friends are respectfully invited to attend a funeral mass to celebrate the life of David Philip Adams, known as David, to be held in Our Lady Help of Christians Catholic Church, Main Street, Park Avenue, on Thursday, the 9th day of July, commencing at 10:30 a.m. A private committal will be held following the service. This funeral notice has been brought to you by Tucker and Nankerville Funeral Directors. If you have any inquiries, please don't hesitate to give them a call. The number is 49272500.

White, W-H-I-T-E, Leslie William, passed away peacefully with his family by his side at the Capricorn Coast Nursing Home on Wednesday, the 24th day of June. Born 21st day of June 1944, passed away 24th of June 26. Beloved father, father-in-law, grandfather and great-grandfather, big brother and uncle, relatives and friends are respectfully invited to attend a celebration of the life of Leslie William White, known as Les, to be held in the East Chapel of the Rockhampton Crematorium on Wednesday, the 8th day of July, commencing at 10 a.m. For those folk who are unable to attend on the day, Tucker and Nankivell will be providing a live streaming, which if you go to the webpage of Tucker and Nankivell, you can click on that link, put that in your browser or your phone, and be part of the celebration of life for Les on Wednesday, the 8th of July at 10 a.m. This funeral notice has been brought to you by Tucker and Nankivell Funeral Directors. Should you have any inquiries, please don't hesitate to give them a call. The number is 49272500.

is PIERCE, Kerrod Morris of Auchulaire, Baldacombe Road, Rockhampton, passed away peacefully on Monday, the 15th day of June, aged 62 years. Beloved son of Morris and Mavis, both deceased. Loved partner to Lynn. Adored father of Edward and Sarah. And cherished brother to Marilee. Brother-in-law to Elaine and Ian. Family and friends are invited to attend a celebration of the life of Kerrod Morris Pierce, known as Kerrod, to be held at St. Andrew's Uniting Church, 17 Lorikeet Avenue, Yeppoon, on Tuesday, the 7th day of July, commencing at 2 p.m. There is a live streaming link available. If you go to the web page, you will see the Player Castro link. Put in Kerrod Pierce and you will see that the link will be then available to you to be part of that celebration of life from St. Andrew's Uniting Church on Tuesday, the 7th of July at 2 p.m.

Sheehan, Sheehan, Andrew James, late of Bursiga, passed away peacefully on Monday, the 29th day of June, aged 59 years. Dearly loved son to Michael and Rosemary, both deceased. Adored brother and brother-in-law to Lee and Kevin, Chris and Glenn. Loved uncle to Nicola and Amanda, and best mate to Paul. Relatives and friends are warmly invited to attend a celebration of the life of Andrew James Sheehan, known as Andrew, to be held at the Rockhampton Memorial Gardens, 1 Hartington Street, Lakes Creek, on Thursday, the 16th day of July, commencing at 10 a.m. Please come dressed in bright colours in honour of Andrew's life. 4YOU would like to acknowledge the passing of a truly wonderful volunteer at our community radio station. Andrew was certainly much loved, and we are really saddened that he has passed, and we offer our condolences to his family and friends. He was a very kind, a very generous, and a very loving human being, and certainly he will be sadly missed.

Sweden, W-I-E-D-E-N, Alison Marjorie of Alexandra Gardens and formerly of Tamarind Place, Red Hill. Passed away in Rockhampton on Wednesday, the 1st day of July, aged 87 years. Dearly loved wife of Trevor, deceased. Much loved mother and mother-in-law of Darren and Ellen, Gina and Dan, Craig and Karen, Paul and Barbara, Nicole and Carl. Loving grandma and great-grandma. Loved daughter of Norman and Dorothy, both deceased. Loved sister of Graham West and Beverly Burbeck, deceased. Relatives of the Weirden and West families. Relatives, family and friends are respectfully invited to attend a celebration of the life of Alison Marjorie Weirden, known as Alison, to be held at the Rockhampton Crematorium East Chapel on Friday, the 10th day of July, commencing at 2 p.m. The notation reads, Mum and Dad reunited. Rest in peace. Alison's service will be recorded and will be available for viewing on the website from the 12th of July to the 26th of July. Please contact family if you wish a copy of the recorded service.

Gothard, G-O-T-H-A-R-D, Colin Richmond, late of Kinka Beach and formerly of Tamworth, passed away peacefully on Saturday, the 27th day of June, aged 80 years. Dearly loved father to Sam, Kate and Rob, adored grandpa to Olivia, Liam, Will and Lockie, and loved brother to Ian. A private celebration for the life of Colin Richmond Gothard has been held as per Colin's wishes.

Doherty, D-O-C-K-E-R-T-Y, Kathleen Helen, late of Gracemere, passed away peacefully on Wednesday, the 24th day of June, aged 77 years. Beloved wife to Ian, dearly loved mother to Craig, Jackie and Brent, and mother-in-law to Nicole, Damien and Rebecca. Loved nanny to Jack, deceased, Ryan, Sam, Savannah, Gabrielle, Taylor and Fletcher. Loved sister to Lexa and Heather, and sister-in-law to Joe and Bill. The family understand that many people may wish to pay their respects and celebrate Kathleen's life. However, in accordance with the wishes of Kathleen, a private family service will be held. They certainly appreciate your understanding and thank you for your love, your support, and your kind thoughts during this very difficult time.

Leggett, L-E-G-G-A-T-T, Peter Ronald Veronica Darling, of Reaney Street, North Rockhampton, and formerly of Milman, passed away suddenly at home due to diabetic complications on Wednesday, the 1st day of July, aged 38 years. Loved son of Ronald and Jeanette, loved brother of Ronald and Margaret, and brother-in-law to Jessica. Relatives of the Leggett and Hill families, relatives, family and friends are respectfully invited to attend a funeral service to celebrate the life of Peter Ronald Leggett, known as Peter, to be held at the Rockhampton Crematorium East Chapel on Thursday, the 9th day of July, commencing at 10 a.m. The notation reads, "Forever in our hearts." Peter's service will be recorded and will be available for viewing on the website from the 11th of July to the 26th of July. Please contact family if you wish a copy of the recorded service.

Cowan, C-O-W-A-N, Connie Valmeta, late of John Wesley Gardens, Geebung, Brisbane, formerly from Eaton Street, West Rockhampton, passed away peacefully on Friday, the 26th day of June, aged 85 years. Dearly loved wife of Bill, deceased, adored mother and mother-in-law of Sally and Colin, Ken and Brenda, Alison and Greg. Very much loved Nana and great Nana to their families. Loved relative to the Cowan and Solis families. Relatives and friends are respectfully invited to attend a funeral service to celebrate the life of Connie Valmeta Cowan, known as Connie, to be held in the East Chapel of the Rockhampton Crematorium on the 10th day of July, commencing at 10 a.m. In lieu of flowers, a donation to the ANZ Head and Neck Cancer Society Research Foundation would be greatly appreciated.

Pierce, P-I-E-R-C-E, Carrod Morris of Coolair, Baldacombe Road, Rockhampton, passed away peacefully on Monday, the 15th day of June, aged 62 years. Beloved son of Morris and Mavis, both deceased. Loved partner to Lynn. Adored father of Edward and Sarah, and cherished brother to Mary Lee, brother-in-law to Elaine and Ian. Family and friends are invited to attend a celebration of the life of Carrod Morris Pierce, known as Carrod, to be held at St. Andrew's Uniting Church, 17 Lorikeet Avenue, Yeppoon, on Tuesday, the 7th day of July, commencing at 2 p.m. There is a live streaming link available. If you go to the Finnerson and McKenzie webpage, you can click on the Player Castro link, put that in your browser or your phone, and be part of the celebration of life for Carrod on Tuesday, the 7th of July at 2 p.m.

Hay, H-A-Y, David James, formerly of Melbourne, Nauru and Mackay, late of Barrett Street, Norman Gardens, passed away peacefully on Wednesday, the 24th day of June, aged 87 years. Beloved husband of Dawn, loving father and father-in-law of David, Mark and Fiona, much loved granddad of Elliot and Gemma. Brother, brother-in-law and uncle to Beryl and Max, both deceased. Lynn, Vincent and their families. Family and friends are invited to attend a celebration of the life of David James Hay, known as David, to be held in the East Chapel of the Rockhampton Crematorium on Wednesday, the 8th day of July, commencing at 12 noon.

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They're there to help you, especially in this very difficult time.

Well, that certainly is a beautiful rendition of Amazing Grace by the lovely Leanne Rimes. I have another special request going out for a family member. This one is done by Brendan McMahon, and it's called Mother.

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1: They are looking a little old. 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
0: Really?
1: Focus, Mandy. 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
0: Curtains?
1: Mandy, the neighbours. They also do carpet, vinyl and tiles, both ceramic and vinyl. 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

0: I, Christopher McCauley.
1: Arnold Grayson's application for Toff's release on bail was upheld. The bail of $3,000 was duly paid over, and Toff was released into my custody. 15 minutes later, we were on our way home. Now, you just get one thing through your head, Toff. I've gone out on a limb for you, against my better judgment, I might add. If you let me down, if you don't do precisely as I tell you, you're on your own. Is that absolutely clear?
2: Yes, Dad.
1: Now, you'll remain in the house. You won't go anywhere or see anyone. Nor will you contact anyone by letter or by telephone.
2: Whatever you say.
1: The police have a strong case against you. You were damn lucky to get off on bail.
2: I appreciate what you did, Dad.
1: Well, you can thank Grayson. He was the one who arranged it.
2: I'm grateful anyway.
1: I'd like to believe that. I'd like to believe you're capable of gratitude.
2: Look, Dad, I know I've made a lot of trouble for you. I'm sorry, but I've learnt my lesson.
1: Seems to me, Toff, I've heard you say that before.
2: Well, this time I mean it.
1: You'd better mean it.
2: Is Brenda at home?
1: No, I thought it wiser to get her away from the place, for a number of reasons.
2: Where is she?
1: Well, that needn't concern you. All you have to worry about is doing what I've said. Now, you can go out into the backyard, but don't go out the front. There are likely to be reporters hanging around.
2: Have I become that much of a celebrity?
1: If the phone rings, don't answer it. If the doorbell rings, don't answer that either.
2: This is going to be like being in a prison away from prison.
1: If you'd rather go back where you came from, that can be arranged.
2: No, thanks. I'll settle for here. Are you going to be around for a while?
1: No, I have to go back into town. There are several things to be done. Wait in the study. I'll see who it is.
2: Okay.
3: Mr. McCauley, I saw you come in a minute ago. I've been trying to reach Brenda. Where is she?
1: In ordinary circumstances, Donald Benchley III might have earned my respect and been a welcome guest in my home. As it was, he was the last person I wished to see.
3: I don't know whether she told you or not, Mr. McCauley, but Brenda and I are going to be married, and nobody's going to stop us, not my father, not you. So you'd be well advised not to try.
1: Brenda's gone away. She's staying with friends in the country.
3: She rang me this morning.
1: You spoke to her?
3: No, I wasn't told. I didn't find out till after.
1: It must have been before she left. She probably rang to say goodbye.
3: Well, she wouldn't go away without letting me know.
1: It was necessary for her to go.
3: I love your daughter, Mr. McCauley. I've asked her to be my wife, and she's agreed. I think that entitles me to be told where she is.
1: I'm sorry, I'm not at liberty to tell you.
3: What the hell's that supposed to mean?
1: Exactly what I said.
3: Look, you can't keep us apart. There's no way in the world. I'll find her, wherever she is. I'll find her. I promise you that.
1: If you feel about her as you say, you'll forget her. For her sake and your own.
3: Do you have something against me?
1: No.
3: Against my father, then? Is that it?
1: As far as your father's concerned, the boot's on the other foot. But that's neither here nor there. It has nothing to do with him or you. It involves only Brenda herself. Now, if you'll excuse me, I have work to do.
2: Who the heck was that?
1: I told you to wait in the study.
2: I couldn't help overhearing what he said about asking Brenda to marry him. How long's this been going on? Who is he?
1: His name's Benchley. He lives across the street.
2: In the big cream place with the tennis court?
1: Yes.
2: If he lives there, he must be worth a few quid.
1: He lives with his parents.
2: And he wants to marry Brenda. How about that? I bet he wouldn't be so keen if he knew what she...
1: Shut up.
2: What did I say wrong
1: That's
2: now?
1: That's all in the past, and it's going to stay there. If you ever mention it to a living soul, if you so much as breathe a word, you'll regret it for the rest of your days.
2: Well, come down to earth, Dad. Those photographs are all over the place. You can't keep it quiet. Sooner or later, someone's bound to recognize who the girl is.
1: Not if I can help it. Hello.
4: Father?
1: Oh, Brenda. Is anything wrong?
4: I phoned the office. Anne said you hadn't come in. She said Toff's out on bail.
1: Yes. He's here with me now.
4: Is he going to stay at the house?
1: For the time being. Well, is everything all right with you?
4: Oh, the time's starting to drag a bit just sitting here. Other than that, everything's fine. You haven't heard from Don, have you?
1: As a matter of fact, he was here a little while ago.
4: At the house?
1: Yes.
4: Oh, what did you tell him?
1: that you were staying with friends in the country. You can't see him, Brenda, you know that.
4: I just want to talk to him. I rang him this morning. Whoever answered said he was out. I thought that probably meant he didn't want to speak to me. But if he came to the house, it means he does want to. Oh, let me ring him, Father. I won't tell him anything, I promise.
1: It isn't going to help if you talk to him. It'll only make you feel that much worse about the whole thing. I told him he wouldn't be seeing you again. Best let it go at that.
4: I won't see him, but I have to talk to him.
1: I can't stop you phoning him, Brenda. But I'm asking you not to.
4: Very well.
1: I'm only thinking of you, believe me.
4: Oh, I know, Father.
1: All right, I'll be talking to you later.
4: Oh, did Anne tell you Robert Ashley was here this morning?
1: When?
4: Well, before she left the office. Just after you called. He gave her a lift in.
1: Did he see you?
4: No, I was in the bedroom. She didn't tell you?
1: No, she didn't.
4: Oh, well, she probably didn't want to worry you.
1: Well, I'm just about to leave for the office now. I'll ask her about it.

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Well, it was really sad to have lost Toby Keith so early in his life, but he was a very sick man on his passing. And that was How Do You Like Me Now? Okay, let's listen to Kenny Rogers with You Decorated My Life. That is going to take us into today's edition of The Community Diary. On the other side, Glen Campbell, we're over.

Community Diary is brought to you Monday to Friday, 8:30 a.m. and 4:30 p.m. If your not-for-profit organization has a forthcoming event that is of interest to our community, then send in your flyer or the information. 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The information can be sent in to radio4you@bigpond.com, or alternatively you can drop it into the letterbox at radio4you at 51 Murray Street, Rockhampton, or if you're wanting to post it in, you can send it to P.O. Box 2194 Wandle. So there's lots of variations there for you if you're wanting to get that information to us, and we must have it in at least 2 weeks prior to the event. A wonderful gathering of older, wiser and livelier seniors known as the Owls meet on the first Wednesday of each month, the time 10 a.m. till 12 noon at the Rocky Wesleyan Church Hall, which is air conditioned, and it's located at 446 Patterson Street, Lakes Creek. Now, the cost is $10, and that covers catering requirements, and it's a really good idea. If you are coming along, then you RSVP a few days earlier, preferably 5 days earlier. It gives the ladies and gents that are doing the cooking the opportunity to make sure there's plenty of food to go around for a delicious morning tea. And, of course, this is $55 plus, and of course you can also bring along your carer if you have one. And this is a wonderful monthly event, the first Wednesday of each month. There's lots of entertainment, there's laughter, there's friendship, as I mentioned, a delicious homemade morning tea, and of course it is a not-for-profit organization, and it's very welcoming, it's inclusive, and there is lots of space for anyone feeling like they're isolated but they want to get out and meet new people. And I think this is a wonderful place to go along. Now, you can call the lovely lady who is in charge, and that is Helen. There's lots of wonderful people there that can help you with any information you may want to know, but Helen's number is 0427 500 909. Now, I'll repeat that for you: 0427 500 909. And of course, this month coming up for July, it is this Wednesday coming up, but if you mark that on your calendar, you can always know that it's the first Wednesday. And in August it'll be the 5th, in September it will be always the early part of the month, so it'll be the 2nd, and October it'll be the 7th. So that is just a great way for you to be able to remember this lovely outing for the older, wiser and livelier seniors, that 50 plus known as the Owls. Well, do you like to ditch and chat and perhaps meet lots of wonderful people with the same thoughts in mind? And this is the Stitch and Chat group of ladies who love to stitch, crochet and other crafty things. And of course, they do love to have a chat and catch up on all the news. They meet at the Athelstane's Bowls Club Recreation Building at the end of Ward Street, Rockhampton, on Monday and Thursday from 9 a.m. Now, the members would love to welcome anyone who's interested in joining this group. There's lots to do, there's great company, and it's a great way of getting out and mixing with folk and doing the things that they also like to do. If you have any inquiries, please contact Minette on 0444 538 841. That's Minette on 0444 538 851, and that is the Athelstane's Bowls Club Ditch and Chat group. Now, we have another Wednesday morning function that I'm sure would be very, very enjoyable if you like to have a sing-along or perhaps dance and listen to a wonderful band and lots of great company there. And this is the Catholic Fair Charity Concert, which is held at the Rocky Sports Club, which is at 1 Lime Creek Road, Rockhampton. And a lot of the folk that are from around this area would remember it as our Brothers Club. And it's a reminder
reminder about the charity concert. It's an update on the times. Now, the doors will open at 8:45. Morning tea concert will commence at 9:15 a.m. and will now finish at 11:45. So if you're keen to go along, the next concert will be held on the 8th of July. If you'd like to sing, dance and be happy and enjoy a great outing, go along to the Rocky Club, Lime Creek Road, Rockhampton. Now if you have any questions, you can call Ailsa on 0421 044 633 at the Glenmore Homestead, 48 Belmont Road, Parkhurst, on Saturday the 25th of July from 6 p.m. till 11 p.m. Now the cost is $40 and children under 5 are free, and it includes a wonderful Aussie dinner. It includes corn silver side and vegetables, followed by damper. Plus, there'll be Christmas pudding, custard, tea and coffee. And the music will be by Off With The Fairies. Tickets must be pre-purchased online by the 21st of July. And you can go to the link if you put HTTP on your webpage, brushfire.com/SUA Bush Dance 629168. You can certainly organize your ticket to go along and be part of this absolutely fabulous Christmas in July. And this supports the Central Queensland Chaplaincy. Now, if you want to ask any questions, please give Leslie a call on 0409 580 748. Now, we have another event coming up for the 25th of July at 2 p.m. in the afternoon. It is by the CQ Strings and the Unisong Choir. This is called French Favourites, and it will be held at the Walter Reed Cultural Centre Auditorium, and the music will include choral compositions by Gabrielle Fauré and Charles Trant, and a French-Canadian folk song selection. Now, the CQ Strings will perform Camille Saint-Saëns, and that will be the Carnival of the Animals, featuring guest artists, and Marc-Anthony Carpenter's Prelude to the Dream. Now, the CQ Strings and Unisong will combine for this absolutely fabulous afternoon starting at 2 p.m. It is timeless French spirit music, beautiful music, and I'm sure if this is something that is type of music and the excellence that you would like to enjoy, then do go along to the Walter Reed Cultural Centre Auditorium, and that will be on the 25th of July at 2 p.m.

Well, I brought this song to you a few days ago, and Bert called up yesterday and he would love to hear it again. Well, he said he didn't get to hear the whole one the other day. But anyway, Travis Tritt and Marty Stewart with "The Whiskey Ain't Workin'." And then Toby singing another one of our songs, which is going out to Maria and her husband, Peter. And they wanted to hear Toby singing "Who's Your Daddy?" There was

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0: And the world.
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Well, let's listen now to the lovely Patti Loveless with Everybody's Equal in the Eyes of Love. And then Pammy Wynette and George Jones singing that very, very famous song, Golden Ring, and Buck Owens, Rhythm and Blues.

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1: Good morning, I'm Nicole, and this is Morning Melodies here at your community radio station, 4YOU. I do hope you've had a wonderful start to the morning, and whatever your plans are, I'm going to keep you company for the next couple of hours. It is a great show, lots of feel-good music. We also learned some interesting historical facts with the passing parade at 9:15. And we also get a world news update at 9:30. Let's kick off the program with Van Morrison, Brown Eyed Girl. Then Tom Jones, Only a Fool Breaks His Own Heart.

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1: Hello again. This is John DeRemus with The Passing Parade, the story of one of aviation's most distinguished pioneers. From the days of his early boyhood, at a time when aviators were regarded as a little crazy in the head, and there weren't more than a few score aircraft of any kind in existence, Harry Hawker was convinced his destiny lay in the making and flying of aeroplanes. I'll be back to tell you how that destiny was fulfilled after this message.
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2: You said that we would always be.
1: The son of a blacksmith, Harry George Hawker, was born at South Brighton, Victoria, Australia, on January 22nd, 1889. At the age of 12, he left school and went to work as a mechanic with a motor firm. By the time Australia had begun to realize the possibilities of aviation, Hawker had resolved that it was in this new field his future lay. He saved every penny he could to pay his fare to England, where in due course he landed a job with the Sopwith Aviation Company. Within a few months, he was Sopwith's star mechanic. He had also learned to fly. In 1912, with less than 24 flying hours experience behind him, he won the Michelin Cup, remaining in the air for 8 hours and 23 minutes, a feat that stood unsurpassed for several years. At the outbreak of World War I, he volunteered for active service. But the British government decided he was too valuable as a test pilot to be spared, and kept him in England trying out aircraft that were among the first ever used in aerial warfare. Not long after the war's end, the London Daily Mail offered a prize of £10,000 to the first aviator of any nationality

to fly the Atlantic. The temptation was too much for Hawker to resist. He elected to take advantage of prevailing winds and attempt a west-east crossing from Newfoundland to Ireland. With him as navigator went Commander Mackenzie Grieve of the Royal Navy. They set off on a sop with aircraft, appropriately named Atlantic, on May 18, 1919. They were almost to the halfway mark, some 10,000 feet above open sea, when the thermometer that measured the temperature in the plane's cooling system rose alarmingly. Attributing the rise to a blockage in the radiator filter, Hawker switched off the engine and threw the plane into a steep dive in an attempt to clear it, but in vain. Again and again he dived, to no avail, till it became evident the plane was doomed. To make matters worse, a storm was blowing up and the radio was out of order. The two men had resigned themselves to their fate when they sighted a ship on the horizon. They ditched the craft and were picked up to be taken to England, where a tremendous reception awaited them. In 1920, the Sopwith Company failed. Pooling his resources with T.O. Sopwith and Sigrist, who had given him a start, Hawker formed the Hawker Engineering Company, which was destined to build some of the finest aircraft to come out of England. Even before the company was on its feet, however, Hawker entered the 1921 Aerial Derby. He was testing the plane he was to fly when it went into a dive and failed to pull out. So on July 12, 1921, the life of Harry Hawker came to an untimely and tragic end. Our time is up till we meet again for another chapter in the Missing Parade. This is John DeRemus, and goodbye for now.

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Dusty Springfield, Wishing and Hoping, and the Marcells, Blue Moon. I've got Mary Wells up next, You Beat Me to the Punch, and that will be followed by the World News Update.

0: Welcome to the world on Tuesday, the 7th of July. I'm Arthur Stevens from Australian Independent Radio News. Firstly, to the Middle East, where hundreds of thousands of mourners gathered along Tehran's Revolution Avenue for the third and final day of the funeral ceremony for late Supreme Leader Ayatollah Ali Khamenei. Khamenei, who led the Islamic Republic of Iran for 37 years, was killed by U.S.-Israeli airstrikes alongside several members of his family at his Tehran residence in late February, launching a war that kills thousands of people across the region. This from France 24.
1: On Tehran's Revolution Avenue, a sea of mourners said their final farewell to the leader many here say gave his life to protect Iran's revolution. Monday's funeral procession for Ayatollah Ali Khamenei was the culmination of a three-day ceremony in the capital, Tehran, where masses of supporters paid their respect to the man who led Iran for 37 years and died at the hands of what he called the imperialist enemies of Iran. Samuel Afshari traveled here for 8 hours by bus from the city of Esfahan. The 34-year-old neurologist says her admiration started early.
2: His resilience, his words, his character. The older I got, the more I learned and the more I loved him.
3: Critics and opponents of the late Supreme Leader long claimed that he didn't have widespread support, that they were more opponents than supporters. Well, his supporters point to this crowd, to this gathering, to say those critics were wrong and that they underestimated the strength and the resiliency of the Islamic Republic. They underestimated the support for the Supreme Leader.
1: At a makeshift souvenir stand, Ali Reza sold pictures and keepsakes glorifying the slain leader. He says critics of the Supreme Leader have a right to question his policies, but how he was portrayed was not who he was.
4: The news all over the world claimed that the Islamic Republic is not for the people, that the people are against the leadership, that the leader was a dictator. It is not at all like this. We really loved him. We still love him. That's why we're here.
1: The admiration for the slain leader was accompanied by calls for revenge, a message to the United States and Israel that Ayatollah Khamenei may be gone, but the millions who support him still stand, determined to continue his fight.
0: Still on Iran, and U.S. President Donald Trump says Iran has offered concessions in nuclear negotiations, telling reporters at the White House that Tehran must hold to those proposals, though Iranian officials haven't confirmed any such agreement. Jagruti Dave is in Washington.
5: U.S. President Donald Trump briefly spoke about Iran talks to reporters from the White House, and he said, "We're close to maybe making a deal. We're going to make a deal or finish the job. I'd rather make a deal. We could knock out their energy supply," again making those threats that if there isn't a deal, then they're willing to escalate things again with Iran.
0: Well, we'll leave Iran there for the moment. To the Eastern European war zone now, and Russia launched one of its heaviest missile and drone assaults on the war out in Kyiv last week. And they fired 74 missiles and nearly 500 drones in a single overnight attack that killed at least 18 people and injured more than 80. The barrage came as NATO allies grow increasingly alarmed by Russian military provocations beyond Ukraine, including drone incursions into Baltic airspace and naval confrontations near Allied territory in the Arctic. Simon Schuster, staff writer at the Atlantic newspaper, says the escalating pattern of aggression reflects the Kremlin's growing desperation over the course of the war.
6: It definitely fits into a pattern of behavior that we've seen from the Russians in recent months as the broader situation for Russia in the war in Ukraine grows more worrying for Vladimir Putin. One of the options he has at his disposal to shake things up and gain some maneuverability for the Russians is to provoke Ukraine's allies in Europe, including the United Kingdom, with these kinds of incidents.
0: Meanwhile, NATO Secretary General Mark Rutte has arrived in the Turkish capital, Ankara, ahead of the 36th NATO summit, which opens today, with leaders from all 32 allied nations gathering at the presidential complex. The two-day summit is expected to focus on defence investment, support for Ukraine, and progress towards a target for all members to spend 5% of GDP on defence by 2035. The White House has confirmed that US President Trump will hold bilateral talks talks with Ukrainian President Volodymyr Zelensky on the sidelines of the summit tomorrow. Stuart Smith is in Turkey.
7: The NATO Secretary General Mark Rutte says he expects NATO leaders to produce clear, concrete and evidence plans for this 5% goal. That is how much each nation is expected to spend as a proportion of its GDP on military and military-related spending, like national resilience. They've already agreed to do this. That happened last year. This year is all about showing that they have actual plans to make this happen.
0: Thanks for that, Stuart. Now, is there any indication as to what the summit is really about?
7: It's partially about placating Donald Trump, the US president, who has severely criticized the European states for not paying their fair share towards defense and relying on Washington to keep themselves safe from these global threats. And it's also about deterrence, trying to show to, for example, Russia, that Europe is serious about maintaining its sovereignty and also its territory, and does have the capability to prevent any sort of Russian attack, as Kyiv once again saw its capital, Kyiv, experiencing earlier in the week. So this is why they're here, as to whether they'll achieve it.
0: Well, time will tell. Stuart, is there any view with Russian President Putin's thinking?
7: It's a case when it comes to Putin, he's first of all looking to see whether there's political unity. That is the main thing. Russia has no intention of taking on a NATO nation state militarily, especially while it's not doing very well in Ukraine. But why bother to conduct any military action if the alliance just falls apart itself? And this is why it was so concerning for European nations when it looked as if Donald Trump might be looking to, for example, leave NATO, when he's sending messages about potentially annexing Greenland, or when potentially some senior White House officials are looking at removing American troops from the European mainland.
0: Thanks, Stuart. Air News, Stuart Smith in Ankara. Finally today in health news, crossword puzzles and brain teasers have long been touted as ways to keep the mind sharp. But a new study points to another strategy that may matter just as much: staying fast on your feet. This from NPR's Alison Aubrey.
8: If you want to protect against memory loss and dementia, research shows there are steps you can take to reduce your risk. And the latest evidence comes from the new study of supermovers, published in the medical journal Neurology. Supermovers are people older than 80 who maintain an exceptional gait and can walk as fast as people a few decades younger, explains one of the study authors, Dr. Sophia Millman of the Albert Einstein College of Medicine.
9: A supermover is someone who is older than age 80 and performing much better than their peers.
8: She and her collaborators analyzed data from nearly 4,000 older adults enrolled in a long-term aging study. All of them had taken a timed walking test, and the fastest 9% qualified as supermovers.
9: The biggest takeaway was that supermovers are about 50% less likely to develop cognitive decline than their peers, which is very impressive.
8: Bonnie Tsui is a science journalist and the author of On Muscle, The Stuff That Moves Us and Why It Matters. She says walking requires balance, coordination, and strength, which comes from our muscles.
10: I think that the finding isn't surprising because we know that muscle health is very much correlated with cognitive health. So especially as we age, exercise makes your muscles grow, but it also makes your brain grow.
8: Studies suggest that regular exercise can boost the size of the hippocampus, a part of the brain that is important for learning and memory. And the new study finds supermovers actually preserve hippocampal volumes. In addition, Tsui says when your muscles contract during exercise, they release signaling molecules, which can help support brain health, memory, and cognitive function.
10: Muscle is an endocrine tissue, which means that when we move, our muscles release signaling molecules that affect other body systems, including boosting brain cell growth and regulating metabolism. So muscle health is cognitive health.
8: Dr. Amit Saini is a geriatrician with Kaiser Permanente in Northern California. He says the ability to keep walking as you age is a marker of good health.
11: And as you walk, your heart is beating faster. And when the heart is beating faster, not only it's pumping the blood into the muscle, blood is being pumped to the brain also, and to the nerve and to your other system.
8: Scientists say the supermovers may have genes that help promote healthy aging. But research shows it's clear that lifestyle matters too. What you eat, how much you sleep, social connection, how you manage stress, and movement.
10: I think that the takeaway is that movement is for all of us.
8: Whether it's walking, swimming, cycling, whatever form makes you feel good, keep it up. And it can boost muscle, memory, and your mood along the way. Allison Aubrey, NPR News.
0: And that is our take on The World Today.
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Graham Bonnet, It's All Over Now, Baby Blue. Shout out to the folks down at Eventide. I know you love ABBA. So let's take a listen to SOS and then Neil Diamond, Forever in Blue Jeans.

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